0: Position and a gruesome scene. This woman lives next door.
1: It was always like maybe like a few days. Like you'd always smell it. Like it was constant. It was always something weird.
0: The state now deeming the funeral home a danger to public safety. For now, the funeral director, Johanna Morgan's license is temporarily suspended as the remains are off to the Cook County Medical Examiner's office. Also amid complaints of loved ones' remains that have gone missing. No word yet if any charges will be filed in this case. In Chicago, Jeff Manasso. Fox News.
2: A federal judge in Miami expected a rule next week on whether controversial social media influencers Andrew and Tristan Tate should be released as they fight extradition to the UK. Their attorneys argue the brothers' high-profile public lives and other factors constitute special circumstances for their release. The brothers are accused of rape and sex trafficking, which they deny. The federal government looking into multiple foodborne illness outbreaks.
3: Federal health officials have traced more than 300 cases of salmonella across 27 states to jalapeno peppers from Sinaloa, Mexico, and thousands of confirmed and suspected cases of cyclosporiasis to iceberg lettuce sourced in central Mexico. Former CDC Director Tom Frieden, who now leads Resolve to Save Lives, a global health nonprofit, says an international food supply chain requires a robust public health system and inspection infrastructure. Security concerns in the Mexican state of Michoacan have prompted the U.S. to suspend inspections of avocados there. Although there's no known outbreak, this is delaying avocado exports.
2: Fox's Jonathan Seri. I'm Lisa Lucera. This is Fox News.
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3: Taking it to the highest court. I'm Lisa Lacera, Fox News. President Trump says he will fight a court order to stop construction of the White House ballroom.
4: President Trump says the U.S. Supreme Court must overturn a D.C. appeals court ruling ordering construction of an East Wing ballroom to stop. A 2-1 decision from the judges says whether or not a massive ballroom should be constructed is for Congress to decide. The East Wing of the White House has already been demolished, and for months, crews have been constructing a $400 million, 90,000-square-foot addition. The project, President Trump says, is a matter of national security, saying the single integrated ballroom project also includes bomb shelters, medical and military facilities, and drone defense capabilities.
3: Fox's Jared Halpern at the White House. A late night session in the Senate as they try to finish some business before the August recess, including a procedural vote on the confirmation of Todd Blanche as Attorney General, after Louisiana Republican Bill Cassidy said he will vote in favor. Cassidy was critical of those who he says are politicizing the nomination.
5: Mr. Blanche has become a referendum on how people feel about President Trump. If you don't like the president, you don't like Mr. Blanche. If you do like the president, you do. I have not approached it that way.
3: Two other Republicans, Lisa Murkowski of Alaska and Susan Collins of Maine, have said they will vote no. The Senate earlier passed a sweeping round of sanctions against Russia over its war in Ukraine, the bill named after the late Senator Lindsey Graham. Rescue crews in Utah say they have not been able to get to the firefighting chopper that crashed earlier today while battling the Wide Mouth fire because of the fire in extreme terrain. Two people were on board, Deputy Incident Commander Tyler Heck.
6: We don't know the status. We haven't been able to confirm. We can't confirm that there's been a crash, and that's all we know at this time.
3: The NTSB is investigating. 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
23: It is Will Cain Country, normally streaming live every Monday through Thursday at 12 o'clock Eastern Time at the Will Cain Country YouTube channel, the Will Cain Facebook page, but always here. Just hit follow at Spotify or on Apple. It's Friday. Let's get started. Let's deal with geriatric diabetes. I caught it in the moment, but I didn't really want to say anything because when Patrick declared that his wife had geriatric diabetes, I felt like that could be sensitive. And within the circle of trust, breaking the fourth wall, bursting the bubble into family dynamics. But considering that he produces this show and gathered this comment from TLP Marshall, the whole geriatric diabetes killed me. Gestational. Best part of listening to you all is this banter. Every morning, like clockwork, I turn it on and listen to at least an episode or so. Thank you for the fabulous entertainment and the great news. So, your wife, Patrick, doesn't have geriatric diabetes.
24: No.
23: She has gestational diabetes.
24: Gestational diabetes. Yes. I realized it a couple minutes into it. Gestational just means you have diabetes while you're pregnant. And geriatric pregnancy is what I mixed up the two terms. And now that she's over 35, any pregnancy becomes geriatric. And so I like to make fun of her because she's not that old, but, you know.
23: You're saying when you are pregnant post 35, they classify it as a geriatric pregnancy,
25: well, I didn't know
23: which is just rude.
25: That's rough.
23: They should come up with another name.
25: I mean, my wife's already over that, so.
23: That's just rude. You need to come up with another name. Like the word geriatric, like what is geriatric in your head? That is
24: me.
23: 80? I don't even know if 70. Not 70, right? Geriatric?
25: It's a Greek word meaning old man.
24: Yeah. Exactly.
23: Specifically for men, too.
25: Yeah.
23: Specifically for men?
25: Yeah.
23: So then they throw that on the pregnant lady? You're not only old, you're masculine.
25: It means old man in ancient Greece.
23: Okay, so your wife is a geriatric pregnancy with gestational diabetes.
24: Correct. Correct.
25: Glad we figured that out.
23: I like how he said correct. Are you feeling like you're on, are you skating out near the middle of the pond right now and you can hear the cracks? Do you feel this could be dangerous territory?
24: I'm going to tell you, my comments didn't used to be clipped, and now they are. And I'm a little nervous.
23: So you thought you could get away with it because you're like, she doesn't listen to the show.
25: Lives in one
23: but
25: place.
23: Now, you know, she scrolls Instagram and you're like, this could end up on Instagram.
24: A lot. A lot. And I reshared the last one of mine and she liked it. So I'm like, I'm not resharing this one. I'm keeping it on the DL and hoping and praying.
23: When you say shared it, do you mean or liked it? Did she say to you in person, oh, I like that one? Or you saw her hit the heart and you felt like everything was okay in the house?
24: Yeah. So you have the clip, and then you see all the people, like, what they did to it. So you see, like, they shared it or they liked it. And so she liked it.
0: Oh, you guys didn't even discuss it. So it's like Instagram communications going on inside the house.
24: Right. She did not see the geriatric diabetes thing. That's what I'm saying. She did not see this one. And so I'm hoping that she doesn't see it. I'm thinking about going into her phone and just, like, clicking into it so it doesn't show up in her feed. I don't know what to do.
25: You're seeing the Men in Black little thing that's flasher so she forgets.
24: Yeah. That would be a good idea.
0: I think if you go into her phone, you've opened up a whole new can. That's not...
25: Yeah.
0: That's not cool. You can't be going into people's phones...
24: No secrets.
0: ...and doing things. Speaking of advice, Patrick brings us this from Reddit, and I actually really liked this one. And I like things that are closer to a 50-50 or 60-40 proposition. My thought on this is not going to be. I think 80 to 90% of people are going to be with me on this, on my take. Okay. So Redditor says, my husband wants to name our daughter after his ex-girlfriend. All right, bad start, right? Headline, bad start. That's probably 90% of people are like, what? And then she explains, I'm 29. I'm 7 months pregnant with our first child. My husband, let's call him Dan,
25: hey,
0: and I have been together for 5 years. We're both excited about having a daughter. Last week, we were discussing baby names, and Dan suggested Elena. I liked it and told him, and he told me, I liked it until he told me why. Elena was his ex-girlfriend from college. They dated for 3 years, and she passed away in an accident shortly after they broke up. He says it's not about romance. It's about honoring someone who was once important to him. He told me he's been carrying guilt for years, and naming our daughter after her would help him heal. I understand grief is complicated, but I don't want to look at my daughter every day and think about another woman in my husband's life. I suggested we use it as a middle name. He refused and said that defeats the purpose. Now we're stuck. He's upset I'm not being compassionate. I'm upset he's prioritizing his ex over my feelings. Am I being selfish or is he asking too much?
25: Ooh.
0: All right, let's take a vote. What do you mean, ooh? This has got to be 100% here. He is asking too much. No matter what sob story he lays on her, that is not cool, right?
24: No.
25: It's not cool.
24: Not cool at all.
25: That's insane. I would be like, are you kidding me? This is our child. I'm sorry that that happened to you, but this is not happening.
0: And not to mention, this will help me heal.
24: The girlfriend who died?
0: Get out of here.
25: Yeah.
24: She broke up with him. They had been broken up. What is... She broke up with him before she died. What is he holding on to?
0: Well, it doesn't say that she broke up with him. It just says they broke up.
24: I thought it did, didn't it? Oh, yeah. Well, maybe not she broke. But either he broke up with her or she broke up with him.
25: Yeah, it's not like she passed while they were
24: together. They weren't even together.
25: Yeah. I've seen a similar thing. That's a good distinction.
24: Where it was like, oh, my ex-husband or my husband who had passed, you know? And then it gets a little hairier because it's like... They're a widow, and like they hold on to like this memory of someone who was important.
0: I would say that's not cool either. If you okay, let me get this straight. You're a widow or a widower, and then you marry and you have a child with a new spouse.
24: Yes.
0: I don't think you can name that child after your previous marriage.
25: You can remember them in other ways. It doesn't have to be naming a child.
24: Yeah, somebody said, why don't you get a nice bench or a dog?
25: Sure.
24: Yeah. You can
25: start a scholarship.
24: On there. Right.
0: Dude, even the dog would be weird.
25: Yeah, right? Even a dog, you're right.
0: Calling out the name in your house all the time like that. Now, I will say, okay, how about this? Let me mix it up. What about somebody you dated, okay, and then time passes, but you liked that name, and it's not anything to do with the person? Do you see what I'm saying? Is that name off limits because you dated somebody with that name?
24: Yes.
0: Do you see what I'm saying?
25: Yeah.
0: That name's done because you dated somebody with that name?
25: It's done for me in my head. Yeah, absolutely. I couldn't do it.
24: Yeah, usually
0: I don't
24: go backwards.
0: Feel that way.
24: Yeah, usually you go backwards and you're like,
0: What if it's a generic name? If it was super unique, I'm with you. If it was like her name was what's a really unique female name?
24: Apple.
0: I think Charlotte is even too common, right? Like
25: Alejandra.
0: Something more unique. Okay, yes. Alejandra. I dated this girl named Alejandra, sweetie, but I don't feel anything for her. Uh-huh. I just think that's a cool name, yeah. And I want to name our daughter Alejandra. That would be a little suspicious. But
25: yeah.
0: Jane?
25: But there's so many names. Come on.
0: Charlotte or, you know, I don't think
25: Caitlin.
0: It takes it off.
25: Like, yeah. But say you did and you don't tell your wife that was an ex-girlfriend's name, and then it comes out somehow, and then she finds out that you've named your child after an ex, and you
0: like
25: didn't.
0: Like 3 years later.
25: Yeah, and you didn't tell them.
0: Wait, what's your ex-girlfriend's name?
25: Yeah.
0: It's Elena. It's Elena.
25: Yeah.
0: Like our daughter, Elena?
25: Like, that's really bad.
24: That wouldn't work.
25: But the ex thing is tough.
0: So all ex names are off the table.
25: Yeah. Mm. How do you feel about being friends with exes? Yes or no?
24: No.
0: How close?
25: Like, come and hang out with you and your spouse sometimes, like if they were going out.
0: Oh, I have a girl that... This is the kind of... I hope this stuff isn't clipped, too. That
25: I have a situation.
0: That I dated... And my wife and I are friends with she and her husband, but not like I'm talking about once every 5 years type.
25: Sure.
0: Oh, hey, like we went to dinner once or twice, you know, run into them here and there. And it's always a nice hangout conversation. My wife likes her and there's nothing weird there. So I only bring that up because I think it's the only one, like, I think.
25: I've had exes be friends with their guy friends, like their exes, and they'll text and be like, hey, saw this funny clip or something like that, or send Instagram reels and stuff like that.
0: I think that you can't have I don't think a one-on-one relationship,
25: right.
0: An ongoing one-on-one relationship is cool.
25: But women say
0: it's got to be at that point a couple's relationship. And the key has got to be that, okay, like, you like her ex-boyfriend, and you feel totally trusting about it.
25: Sure.
0: You know what I mean?
25: Yeah, totally.
0: Like, you're 100. You almost become the primary now.
25: Yeah.
0: It's your friendship as much or more than hers.
25: For her to just be pals
0: with
25: her ex, yeah, it's different.
24: I think it's really difficult for men and women to be one-on-one friends in a relationship.
25: Women disagree. I've had this conversation many times.
24: And that's why you have these situations where feelings develop, you know?
25: Well, they'll be like, well, men ruin it. They can't be friends with me because they want me.
24: It's all men and all women.
25: Yeah.
24: There's always a sexual tension
25: But
24: there.
25: Don't name your kid after your ex. Let's go with that.
24: No, don't do that.
0: All right, Reddit asks us another pretty good question. This one's maybe a little even closer. My partner proposed in front of his whole family. I said yes, but I wasn't ready. Here's the story. I'm 26. I've been with Mike for 2 years. We talked about marriage casually. He knows I wanted to wait until I finished grad school next year. Last weekend, he proposed at his parents' house during a family dinner. His mom, dad, sister, and grandparents were all there watching. He got down on one knee in front of everyone. I felt all eyes on me. I said yes because I didn't want to embarrass him. Everyone cried and hugged, but inside I felt trapped. Later, I told him I wasn't ready and wished he'd waited. He got upset. He said he planned it for months, and I, quote, ruined the memory by saying that. He also said that if I truly loved him, I'd be excited regardless of timing. I love him, but I feel like I wasn't given a real choice. Now his family is already asking about wedding dates. Do I stick with the engagement and try to be happy, or do I be honest and ask him to wait even if it breaks his heart? That's kind of an interesting one.
25: That's tough.
0: What, Patrick?
24: This isn't that hard, okay? This isn't that hard because people get engaged all the time and wait 2 or 3 years anyway.
25: That's true.
24: Just be engaged. Who gives a damn?
0: Yeah, I think that's the right call. You say you if you're not comfortable with what Patrick just said, then you actually don't want to marry him. And he has legitimate.
25: Well, that's
0: point.
25: Why I would say the opposite. I would say she should break up with him and not be with him based on his reaction. Kind of like forcing it and getting
0: what?
25: Mad. Yeah, I would. Hell no. Get out of here. Don't tell me what to do.
0: What do you mean?
25: I would be so put off by that if I was honest with my partner and be like, hey, I don't know if I'm ready. And they got upset with me. Like, I planned this for months and you ruined it and blah, blah, blah. That's not a partner you should be with. Absolutely not. If you can't have an honest, real conversation about it, you shouldn't be married.
0: Let's take a quick break, but we'll be right back here on Will Cain Country.
1: More Will Cain next.
0: Did you hear that? Listen very carefully. That's my phone. 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

0: Welcome back to Will Cain Country. Like most things in life, I feel what we have here is a breakdown in communication. We either have very poor communication or we have reality seeping through the cracks. So let's explore the first option first. If she told him, I really don't want to get into this or do this until I get this other thing behind me, grad school, and he ignored that, that is a little bit of a red flag.
1: Yep.
0: But the question is, how well did she communicate that? Seriously, like how well did she communicate, I want to finish grad school before I consider marriage? Her decision is a little bit suspicious. A little bit suspicious too. Like this whole, like, I want to wait thing. I'm like, you're not. So what does that mean? You're not convinced? You guys have talked about marriage casually.
1: That's what I'm saying.
0: I think this whole, like, I'm not.
2: But you're
0: convinced
2: 2 years in.
0: Thing, so
2: you,
0: yeah.
2: Should know.
0: So that's option two. That's reality seeping in. Like maybe she doesn't really want to marry him, or she's unconvinced. In which case, he should run.
1: I mean, they just shouldn't be together. Is kind of my point.
0: And then the whole conversation after the fact. How did she deal with this? She says, I told him I wasn't ready and wished he'd waited. Well, I'm with Patrick now. What do you mean? Like, you can make the engagement last as long as you want. And if you say, I want to do this in 2 years, people will stop asking you about wedding details. I will agree, that sucks. Like, I'm focused on grad school, and now I've got all this pressure and people saying to me, when's the wedding? What are we wearing? Where's the venue? All that stuff. And that, if you're not ready to deal with that part of the wedding, I get it. So make it a 2-year engagement, and that could have been handled in communication. But the why did you ask me now thing, I think something broke down here. It could be that they're really bad at communicating with each other, which is a red flag in and of itself. Or this chick's just not ready, gonna marry him. She's not into him like she says. She may love him, but she's unconvinced she wants to spend the rest of her life with him.
1: Well, there's one big factor we're missing, is the fact that both of them had different ideas about getting married.
0: And let's be honest, it's usually the other way around. It's the guy who's not ready.
1: Right.
0: And so, and guys are not ready for, again, I think, one of two reasons. Either because he's really not ready to settle down with one person and he still wants to have fun out there and that kind of thing, which is a red flag.
1: Mm-hmm.
0: Or he's bought into the thing that too many guys say to themselves, which is, I haven't made enough money, I'm not established enough, I don't have my career settled, that kind of thing. And that one is understandable, but guys have got to get over that. Because what they have to begin to realize is marriage helps, doesn't hurt you in building a life.
1: That's true.
3: But going back to what you said about communication, so being Catholic, they force you to go to these...
1: Recana?
3: Kind of like that, right? And it's like sometimes it's one-on-one. Other times it's like a group retreat, you know?
1: That's true.
3: And so we went on this group retreat, and in that time, there had to have been like 10 or 12 other couples there. The majority of them were not compatible. They didn't know what the other person wanted. They disagreed on a lot of different...
1: And they didn't know it before.
3: Aspects, and had no idea.
1: Yeah.
3: We play games.
0: Like, how is that? They don't talk?
3: I think so. I think they don't talk about the things that are actually important.
1: Right.
3: You know, as far as like...
1: A lot of people aren't introspective.
0: They don't have that inner monologue we talked about.
1: That's right.
0: One of us is fed up with the left, and it's not me. Plus, ask me anything. Advice from Will Cain Country.
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2: Fox News, I'm Roxanne Evans. The United States and Iran are closer to a deal on the Strait of Hormuz. U.S. officials say a possible agreement could restore commercial shipping through the vital waterway for the world's oil. The Senate passed the sweeping Graham sanctions bill targeting Russia and making it more expensive for countries looking to buy Russian oil and gas, the bill named for the late Senator Lindsey Graham. President Trump announcing $3 billion worth of new investment aimed at bolstering U.S. mining rare earth minerals, the president saying will boost the economy and help the next generation of miners.
8: I'm thrilled to announce that we're delivering $100 million to train the next generation of American miners. And you have a lot of you are in the room right now.
2: Well, rare earth minerals are essential for weapons production. 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

0: Welcome back to Will Cain Country. Breaking news. Dun, dun, dun, dun. Dan texts us during the week and says, I don't have, do you have the text in front of you, Patrick? I want to read the exact text to the audience.
1: Let me find it.
0: Dan is decided to transition. Well, at this stage in his life, he's decided he's more comfortable in heels.
2: That was a personal thing.
0: No, it's not. It's not that. Where is the text?
1: It's had been Wednesday, probably.
2: So. Yeah, it was Wednesday. There's three
0: and
2: long
0: we
2: ones.
0: We had thought about doing it. Three long ones in a row. This is a hell of a tease. Okay, here it goes. This is Wednesday night at 8:48 p.m.
2: That's right, watching the Yankees.
0: Central. So 9:48 Eastern. This was inspired watching the Yankees?
2: Well, on the internet.
0: I've got to be honest, types Dan. It's becoming increasingly hard to want to be associated with anything Democrats are doing or any of them in general. Boom! Yeah. To which, by the way, nobody responded.
2: Yeah, I was like, I thought that would be this big thing. Like, oh my God.
0: I think I was watching the agency and I was like, huh, and went back to watching the agency. Yeah. All right, then he says, I'm down to air my grievances on the show. And then he says, I still have some liberal views, but the way the party is going is really getting to me. And then Patrick jumps in, but honestly, I didn't care what Patrick had to say because, of course, he's going to, like, cheer it on.
2: Right.
0: Yeah.
2: Well,
0: throws in something about cognitive dissonance required. Da da da da da. Okay. So what happened, Dan? What did your wife do?
2: I don't even go there. Well, it's, you know, there's conversations that we have. No. It's really just seeing everything on the internet and, like, the talking points that are keep getting regurgitated and regurgitated, and they're becoming increasingly stupid and corny. And I used to buy
0: Come
2: into
0: on.
2: It.
0: Put some flesh on the bones. What are you talking about?
2: Just like, yeah, got it. Like the, what are some
0: What's
2: talking
0: What's the
2: about?
0: Issue that got you?
2: I'm trying to think of it in my head right now, but I can't.
0: There had to have been a tipping point.
2: Oh, sorry. So it's like the whole Palestine thing and the socialist thing. Like loving Mamdani and going so far left and loving socialism and communism and actually embracing socialism and communism. And so this is what happened. It's a person that I really respect and liked and I played music with years ago. And I saw her post about Abdul El-Sayed winning. And she said, thank God we have socialism is on the rise, down with fascism and dictatorship, and socialism is coming, and here we go. And I was like, I really respected that person. I felt like that was an incredibly dumb take. And I'm seeing it more and more from people I would not have expected to say something like that. So it's just this...
0: Interesting.
2: Yeah, so it's becoming like more popular. I'm like, oh, that's... I would say to you guys, like, that's just kind of the radical left saying that. Now it's actually coming into my world and in my life and people that I actually know and respect, and it's really bothering me because I completely disagree.
0: Okay, let's start here. So I have had guest after guest stand and sit right where I am right now. I'm on the guest side of the table of the Will Cain Show at 4 o'clock on Fox News. And these guests, Democrats, all tell me, except for when I have on a member of the DSA, and I have those on on occasion, oh, it's not that many. This is a small selection. You guys at Fox are giving attention to this because you want this to be, you're blowing it up too big. It's not that big. It's in isolated pockets like New York. And now we should say, because we like complete context and honesty on this program, Dan, you live in New York. Mm-hmm. Dan, you're a Northeasterner. So how representative of you actually are you of the left? Maybe your bubble is actually the exact type that embraces Mamdani in socialism.
2: They are. People I know.
0: Yeah, but so what you're saying is, you know, your first experience might have validated what these guests are saying to me. Oh, it's some radical corners and this and that. Mm-hmm. But you're seeing it bleed into common thought.
2: Right.
0: Now, the only question is your personal experience reflective of common thought at large on the left? If I pull a lefty from Austin in here and I only use Austin's a very liberal city, but at least it's in Texas, right? Is Abdul El Sayed celebrated in Austin? And by the way, my suspicion is
1: Guarantee it.
2: This person I'm talking about was in LA,
0: How about
2: by
0: this?
2: The way.
0: How about this, Patrick? You know, this is always the case. I live in Dallas. I drive around. I see Tallarico signs, right? I see more Tallarico signs, obviously, than I see Paxton signs. And but I should say, I also saw, you know, Harris Waltz signs more than I saw Trump signs. And yet Trump carries not only the nation, not only Texas, but this area as well. So those people are more likely to put their signs out. But if I approached one of these Tallarico sign people in Dallas, would they be celebrating El Sayed? So let's take Austin out of the equation because Austin is super liberal. So now we're talking about a little more mainstream liberal in Dallas. Would they be excited about El Sayed and the things that Dan just quoted?
1: I don't think that they would. I think they would celebrate it because he has the D-bias name. I don't think they're thinking about the Democratic Socialism part. They probably don't hear.
2: Well, see, that's the thing I thought.
1: A lot of those things.
2: Yeah, like it's not the socialism thing, it's the D by the name. But the D by the name is becoming such a different thing now.
1: Yeah, I mean, and Tallarico shares a lot of.
0: Democrat?
1: Tallarico shares a lot of the same views.
2: Yeah, well, not really. When I hear Tallarico talk, there are some things I would agree with more than an El Sayed or a Mamdani or AOC or I don't know. It just
1: especially the gender stuff, right?
2: Right. Yeah, exactly. That's the other thing. It's the transgender conversation has become so insane. That was another thing that's been completely turning me off. It's just not common sense. And I sound like...
0: Hey, the left has not walked away from that. The left has not walked away from that. As much as that was a loser and is a loser, this is going to... They're not walking away from it. Like, they are staying on this issue. And... They may not want to talk about it. They may not, but they're not changing their position on it. Do you see what I'm saying? Let's take a quick break, but continue this stream of consciousness, wheels off, nonsense edition of Will Kane Country.
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0: welcome back to Will Kane Country. Brent Seriano, our good friend, who and I'll be forever endeared to Brent because met him in person at the New York City Navy SEAL swim. He showed up, signed up on his own, did that, brought his wife and son. And he's just a member of the militia. I never met him in another occasion. He heard us talking about loafers, and he sent me this picture. He said, here it is, Will Kane, is your easy transition to loafers. And he says they're Tecovas. I've seen this style. There's a couple of brands that do this style. And for those listening on podcasts, how do I describe this? Dan, you'd be the guy to describe. They're leather.
1: They're like moccasins.
0: They're leather.
2: No, they're not.
0: No, because they have a sole. They're not moccasins.
1: But they have
0: a definite sole.
1: They're called something.
0: They're more structured than a moccasin, for sure. It's like a loafer without any of the accoutrements on top. None of the, it's just smooth leather like a boot.
2: I think if you took a boot and then, but made it a loafer.
0: Yeah, that's fair, Patrick.
1: Yeah, like a Chelsea boot.
0: You cut it.
1: That you
0: cut down into below your ankle and up halfway up your foot. And it's got like a little bit of a tongue that sticks out further than another part of the shoe.
2: Yeah.
1: There's a name for it.
0: Look it up, Dan. This hits my algorithm. There's a brand that does these. It hits my algorithm a lot. And I'm not going to remember the name of the brand. But these are Tecovas. Now, here's my thoughts, okay?
2: Really?
0: And do you guys have things that...
2: I only get, like, every third post I get are OnlyFans accounts, so I don't know what you're talking about.
0: Pull up your Instagram and show me your search page.
1: Yeah, for you page. We're not doing that.
2: No, I'm joking. Who was it? It was El Saeed said that?
0: Oh, he did say that. Yeah. El Saeed said... He was talking about X, though, wasn't he? He was talking about his algorithm, and he was talking about how bad the algorithm is and kind of going after Elon. He said, every third post for me is, did he say OnlyFans? Or what did he say?
1: He said OnlyFans.
2: Yeah, it was OnlyFans.
0: And where everybody's like, dude, the algorithm is tailored to you. That's not about Elon. That's about you.
1: You've curated that, buddy.
2: Of all, yeah.
0: Okay, I don't know if you guys have
1: Venetian style.
0: To Brent's.
1: That's it, sorry.
0: Venetian style?
1: Venetian style. Okay. That's what it is called.
2: Here we go. I like to get the truth on the show.
1: Yeah.
0: Oh, okay, so here's what I'd say to Brent. He's got a picture of his jeans and his feet with these shoes on. It looks good. It's a good look.
1: They're dope.
0: I think so.
1: Yeah.
0: I'm not offended by that look. I don't think it's that effeminate. I couldn't say all the way. But
1: there's usually not a
0: it's
1: heel.
0: It's a classy, good look. And it looks almost like maybe Italian, you know, like you're wearing a linen shirt or
1: from Venice. Or, that's where it comes from. Venetian.
0: Yeah, but it's the kind of thing that I would see on somebody and be like, that's a pretty good look. Should I do that look? But ultimately, I would say, I don't think I can do that look. Do you know what I mean? Like, that's where that is, I think, for me.
1: That is the grown up slip on Vans. I feel like it works. It's so cool. It's alternative. It's not the regular loafer. It works really well. I think you pull it off. It's still manly. It's like I feel like Burt Reynolds wore those shoes or a Sean Connery.
2: No, get that out of your mouth. Burt Reynolds would never.
1: Yes, he would.
0: I think Burt Reynolds would.
1: Yeah.
0: I think Burt Reynolds
1: would. With his short shorts and mustache.
0: And you wouldn't dock him a single man point.
1: Yep.
0: But yet if I did, you would. Why is that? If I did, you for sure would. Is it because I don't have the mustache? Is it because I'm not Burt Reynolds?
2: You didn't go to Florida State.
0: That's what it is.
2: Yeah.
1: It's possible.
0: That's my point. I feel like some dudes could wear this. Now, when you put this
1: on...
0: That's
1: what you wear with it.
0: You need to be... I was going to say, you need to be careful.
1: Yeah.
0: Once you put this on, everything else has to be pretty calculated.
1: Yeah.
0: Otherwise... You have become fancy boy. Mm-hmm. So the question is, can you wear these without being fancy boy? Do you get it? Right?
1: Yeah. Yes.
0: Like if you have to curate a little too much.
1: You have to really style it out.
0: If you've got a bracelet on with this, you are in trouble. You've got to balance this. A pinky ring's aggressive. A pinky ring is... That's realm of mystery. No, nobody wears a pinky ring.
2: It's Italian.
0: Nobody.
1: Really?
0: Except
1: like a signet
0: Matthew
1: ring?
0: McConaughey. That's New Jersey.
1: Okay.
0: Right. That's New Jersey and Matthew McConaughey. Let's take a quick break, but we'll be right back here on Will Cain Country.
3: More Will Cain next.
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0: All right, before we go, you guys set this up for me. There are some vigilante superheroes. Yeah. Where?
1: Seattle, Oakland, and Portland have their own different...
0: Really?
1: Yeah. It's becoming a thing. I started to see one online, and then I saw another one, and then I saw a group of them. And it's becoming like this thing, and there's a lot of likes and a lot of views, and it's fascinating.
0: All right. Play me Red Ranger.
2: Howdy, folks. This is Red Ranger out here in downtown Seattle with the Emerald City Heroes organization. With me, I have Black Rose and Mischievous out here in downtown. We are on patrol tonight, keeping our eyes out for any danger, making sure we can do our best for our downtown. We are on patrol tonight, keeping our eyes out for any danger, making sure we can do our best for our community, helping people stay safe. You know how it is.

0: Okay, but this is a fetish.
1: Well, he's
0: right?
1: got a...
0: Because they're wearing fetish masks.
1: He's got a pee... Oh, that's what I'm wondering, Patrick. He's got a peace symbol on his shield. So, yeah. Like, is this a lefty
0: thing? Oh, definitely a lefty thing.
2: Yeah.
1: It's not Batman.
2: No, it's like a lefty, like, they want to stop crime, but only the right crime, you know?
1: What kind of crime?
2: I don't know. Like, I feel like they wouldn't go after, like, junkies and try to get them off the street or help ICE, you know? That definitely wouldn't happen. But they want to just be around for the community in case, like, there's a robber or someone's intimidating someone or there's a street fight. It's all performative, but they are serious. It's not just satire. I thought it was satire at first, but it's not. They have Narcan with them and...
1: Play me Crimson Fist.
2: Okay.
3: What's up, everybody? It's me, Crimson Fist of Bay Area Superheroes. I'm just down here in downtown Oakland tonight doing safety patrol during First Friday. I'm going to be mostly sticking to the street festival area as well as, like, the surrounding neighborhood. So if you're in the area and you need help with something, feel free to hit me up. My DMs are open. I've got all sorts of first aid supplies and Narcan and all that sort of stuff to help out. So hit me up if you need me. See you in the streets.
1: Okay, that one's a little more explanatory, though. Yeah. So, what? Somebody's ODing, and I call Crimson Fist. I DM Crimson Fist instead of calling the police?
2: Apparently. And I think they would, like, go to a protest and probably help out, like, the protesters and not anybody else. You know what I mean? Like, they're protecting a certain...
1: Okay, well...
0: You know, the great thing about the Crimson Fist name is they can also just go to a pride parade after, and it matches.
2: Yeah.
1: But here's my thing. Here's what I really want to know. Like, how far are we from... Do you think in our lifetime, now that everything has gotten so absurd, it really has, do you see a world where we actually do have vigilante superheroes? Now, when I say yes. Superhero, let's take out the concept of, you know, abilities. Superhuman powers and all that stuff.
2: Yeah.
1: That, like a Batman-type figure. Like a legit, I am going to...
2: A billionaire.
1: If we're going to... defund the police, or we're going to do this, or we're going to stop prosecuting this crime. You know what I mean? We're going to start letting these guys out. I do wonder, you know, I wonder if we're, in our lifetime we could have some real life version of Batman. Guys taking out drug dealers, guys taking out, you know, child sex predators, that kind of thing, in a real vigilante way, not like Chris Hansen,
2: yeah.
1: You know, there's some guys on the internet that always go after I see the videos of the guys going after the guys who DM young girls.
2: Right.
1: But I'm talking about, like, more I'm taking justice into my own hands, not just exposing people.
0: Well, there was a movie that was just released relatively recently that made a lot of waves because it was banned in Germany and everything. It's called Citizen Vigilante, and it starred Armie Hammer. And it's literally about a vigilante who goes after all of the anarcho-tyranny in the West, in this area. And it's like, I think you're going to see a lot more of that.
2: They won't be wearing masks. But I could see like a former Black Ops team like trying to take people down and starting a group or doing individual things like that. You know what I'm saying? Like, I could see that happening. Not in the general sense of dressing
1: isn't
2: up
1: that,
2: as something.
1: If that happens, and I think that there's a chance in our lifetime we do see something like that. Mm-hmm. But instead of thinking of it in terms of superhero vigilantes, the way that sort of spirals is it becomes not civil war, but sectarian-type violence, right? If you had a guy or a group of guys who are like, I'm going to do these things, then what would happen is the people they're doing it to, depending on who they are, they would organize some type of resistance to it. You see what I'm saying?
2: Totally.
1: And then you'd have that would spiral into this, like, you know, whatever, sectarian violence. It would no longer appear as vigilante.
2: That's why it doesn't
1: it wouldn't
2: work.
1: Be that anymore. It does sound kind of fun, though. A bunch of fed-up Navy SEALs who are like, screw it.
2: Right.
1: I'm doing this.
2: Exactly.
1: That's it for us today on a Friday. Thanks for hanging out with us. We do appreciate your time. We hope you give us more next week. Follow us on Spotify or Apple. We'll see you next time.
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2: Late night in the Senate. I'm Lisa Lacera, Fox News. They're settling unfinished business before heading out for August recess, including voting on Todd Blanche as the next attorney general. His confirmation all but certain after one Republican who was on the fence made his decision.
3: Susan Collins, the Republican from Maine, who has a very competitive re-election bid this fall, she announced a couple of days ago she was a no. And then early this morning, Lisa Murkowski, she announced that she, too, would oppose Todd Blanche. Now, Mitch McConnell, the former Senate Majority Leader, he remains out, so they could only lose one more Republican and still confirm Blanche. So there was a very teary statement from Bill Cassidy, the Republican from Louisiana, this morning. He announced this morning that he would vote to confirm.
2: Fox's Chad Pergam on Capitol Hill. The controversy over Blanche, who was President Trump's former lawyer, stems from the $1.8 billion weaponization fund to compensate people considered allies of the president as part of the president's settlement with the IRS. That idea has been abandoned. Earlier, the Senate passed a package of harsh sanctions against Ukraine.
4: Named for the late South Carolina Senator Lindsey Graham, the package penalizes countries continuing to purchase Russian oil and gas. Supporters say the measure will choke off a major source of revenue for Russian President Vladimir Putin to fund the war against Ukraine.
2: Fox's Jared Halpern at the White House. The measure has the support of President Trump, which means it will likely pass when lawmakers return after recess. The Pentagon has revoked former Air Force Secretary Frank Kendall's eligibility to access classified information and has barred him from holding any sensitive position, claiming he disclosed sensitive information about the capabilities of Air Force One to the media. This follows reporting last month on security concerns over the new jet, which was a gift from Qatar. The plane was retrofitted and upgraded, but reportedly lacks the anti-missile capabilities of the older jets. America's listening to Fox News.
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2: All righty, we are back. John, have you been following the big controversy with the Smithsonian Institute there?
3: Yes, Attorney. That place has been liberal. I remember in the 1970s being in Washington and at the Smithsonian Institute. You could see the twist back then.
2: Yeah, I remember.

0: guys just didn't want it bad enough. That should have been an easy win. What were you doing out there? You gotta hustle. You could have made that play if you'd been open.
1: On the car ride home after the game, when you think you're helping by telling me what I did wrong and what I need to work on, all I hear is that I'm not good enough, that I'm supposed to be perfect, that it's not okay to lose. On the car ride home, all I need to hear is how much you love me and enjoy watching me play, that my worth isn't determined by my performance, that even on my worst day, I am worthy, that you see me learning, growing, and I am worthy, that you see me learning, growing, and doing my best, and that

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3: Hi, I'm Gary LaVox from Rascal Flatts. 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
13: Nearing confirmation, I'm Deborah Valentine, Fox News. A busy night on Capitol Hill with Acting U.S. Attorney General Todd Blanche on the verge of being official after a lengthy bipartisan battle. Fox's Chad Pergram in Washington has details.
14: It's just a matter of time until they confirm Todd Blanche as the next Attorney General. He has the votes, and as I always say, it's about the math. Keep in mind that on the Republican side of the aisle, the Republicans could only lose two members on their side and still confirm Todd Blanche. So Susan Collins, the Republican from Maine, who has a very competitive re-election bid this fall. She announced a couple of days ago she was a no. And then early this morning, Lisa Murkowski, she announced that she, too, would oppose Todd Blanche. Now, Mitch McConnell, the former Senate Majority Leader, he remains out, so they could only lose one more Republican and still confirm Blanche. So we don't know when this vote is going to be, but once they confirm Todd Blanche, the Senate is probably going to be done for the summer.
13: Earlier today, Louisiana Senator Bill Cassidy of Louisiana announced he would vote in favor of Blanch, securing the necessary votes needed for confirmation. With the Senate working on a vote on the confirmation of Acting Attorney General Todd Blanch as AG, some Senate Republicans are still opposed. Most Senate Democrats are expected to

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12: A helicopter crashes while battling a wildfire in central Utah. More from Fox's Kristen Goodwin.
13: A Sikorsky S-64 helicopter helping to battle Utah's Widemouth 2 fire crashed in Richfield Friday with two people on board. Extreme fire conditions in difficult terrain, making it hard for officials to initially reach the scene.
14: There were first responders in that area, firefighters were in the area, but due to the fire activity, it kind of overran the area. So no escape routes that any firefighters could get into or out of.
13: Tyler Hacked, Deputy Incident Commander with the Great Basin Incident Management Team 2. The FAA and the NTSB are investigating the incident. The helicopter was one of seven working to fight the inferno in Millard County that was ignited by lightning on July 27th. Kristen Goodwin, Fox News.
12: The FAA and local officials stressing Friday that they had no details on the conditions of the two people on board the helicopter. Five of football's biggest stars take their place among the game's immortals this weekend in Canton, Ohio. Fox's Jeff Manasso has more.
15: The Pro Football Hall of Fame's class of 2026 officially enshrined today as some of the NFL's all-time greats, including former New Orleans Saints Super Bowl winning quarterback Drew Brees, former Arizona Cardinals wide receiver Larry Fitzgerald, former Carolina Panthers linebacker Luke Kuechly, former San Francisco 49ers running back Roger Craig, and former Patriots and Colts kicker Adam Vinatieri, who won three Super Bowls in New England and another in Indianapolis, with each inductee receiving a bronze bust and delivering a Hall of Fame speech. The annual enshrinement caps Hall of Fame Week in Canton. Jeff Manasso, Fox News.
12: The Senate has overwhelmingly approved a tough new Russia sanctions bill named for the late Senator Lindsey Graham, who pushed hard for the measure before his death last month. The bill now heads to the House for approval. I'm Chris DeMayo. This is Fox News.
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0: I'm a wife and the mother of two kids, and I've got a good job.
1: Bye, Mom.
2: See you, Mom.
0: A pretty important job. Because of my family and my job, I really care about this neighborhood. It's a good neighborhood. Yes, there's some crime. And when I drive to work, like now, I realize that some people here don't trust the police. So the police should be reaching out to this community, and this community should reach out to the police. That's the way to make this a safer place. And when I get to work in the precinct house and put on my uniform, I can tell you, as a police officer, that this department is reaching out to the community, and the community is doing its part. 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

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Sports Overnight America. Thank you, Peter Arbogast. Hey, welcome back, everybody. Sports Overnight America. Thank you, Peter Arbogast of Venice, California. That's where Laura lives, too. That's where

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2: Well, negotiations over the reopening of the Strait of Hormuz are still ongoing, but there's some conflicting information that's being released. Fox's Steve Harrigan has more from Tel Aviv, Israel.
3: Some very different messages coming out of Iran. It's tough to decide which faction to believe. On one hand, in Parliament, talk about perhaps trying to ban Israeli and U.S. ships from the Strait of Hormuz. At the same time, other Iranian officials talking about real progress on talks to reopen the Strait of Hormuz. The negotiations with Oman have made tremendous progress. President Trump has said he's played an active personal role in those negotiations, and he could expect an announcement on them as early as today. Iran has been demanding fees for any ships that go through the Strait of Hormuz. That position has been rejected by the U.S.
2: The Strait is a major water passage for the world's oil trade. There are fears that even if a deal is negotiated, it will not be held up by Iran. Officials have been unable to reach the scene where a helicopter crashed while battling a wildfire in central Utah. Fox's Kristen Goodwin has details.
4: The FAA revealing a helicopter battling Utah's Widemouth 2 fire crashed in Richfield Friday with two people on board.
5: Our top priority is responding to the incident. Local, state, and federal authorities are assisting in the response.
4: Carl Hunt, public information officer with the Great Basin Incident Management Team 2.
6: We have not reached the scene of the accident yet.
4: Tyler Hecht, deputy incident commander, revealing the crash did start another fire, and officials are trying to find a safe way to get to the scene amid extreme fire conditions in difficult terrain, noting other firefighting aircraft have not been grounded and crews are coordinating with the NTSB, which is leading the investigation into the incident. Kristen Goodwin, Fox News.
2: The Senate has confirmed Cameron Hamilton as head of the embattled Federal Emergency Management Agency. The former Navy SEAL is returning to the agency he briefly led last year. I'm Deborah Valentine. This is Fox News.
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conferences. And his best team was the 99 team, which won the school's first outright Pac-10 conference title in 29 years, and they appeared in the 2000 Rose Bowl. Hang around. We've got more coming your way on America's Sports Talk Show. Phil Fulmer, the former coach at the University of Tennessee, will be with us, and Roger Theater, who also was a head coach at the University of California. All that coming up next on America's Sports Talk Show. I'm Ron Barr, host of Sports Byline USA. 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
1: Two people were on board. Former NBA players Enes Kanter-Freedom and Royce White have declared for the 2027 WNBA draft. It's a rebuke to Indiana player Sophie Cunningham's opposition to biological men in women's sports. I'm Deborah Valentine. This is Fox News.
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24: 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I'll be there. 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
23: 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Free and online Saturday and Sunday, June 6th and 7th. Robert, thank you so much for doing the show today. We will get you back on again soon to talk about angels, as well as reincarnation and more down the line. But Robert Baer is our guest. Thank you, everybody, for listening today. We'll talk to you next time. 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

0: Flats, and I absolutely love being a part of this band. It's an honor and really a lot of fun. Sometimes, though, you can feel the pressure to perform night after night. It can get stressful. Thankfully, I know my bandmates will look out for me, and I'll look out for them. When you see a friend feeling the effects of stress, let them know you're there for them. Sometimes that's all they need. This message is brought to you by the U.S. Air Force.
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0: Thank you for that. Welcome back to the show. Rick Tiller with you, coast to coast, on the American Forces Radio Network. Matt Vasgersian will join us at 11:40 Pacific Time. Carmine Marino standing by to talk a little ponies on the other side. How about the Red Sox? Won their eighth straight game and 31 out of 36. Once again, 31 out of 36, which is insane. But they trailed the White Sox, Red Sox, White Sox, they trailed the White Sox five times. That's how many times there was a lead change. But the White Sox were in control five times. They ended up winning 12, 11, and 13 innings. And there's a certain time where you start to believe that you might have the pixie dust or team of destiny, however you want to say it. But, yeah, they have to be feeling that way now after winning that game. Because it's just the sort of thing like, all right, well, we basically can't lose is what we're saying now. We're just not going to lose now. And so I guess they're sending a warning. I mean, there's hot, and then there's so hot that you touch it and burn your hands, and that's Boston right now. It's insane. All right, that's good. That's your adjective for everything, man. 1-800-878-PLAY is the number to call. Back on the One Shot here on Twitch and YouTube, streaming along. By the way, you know what I appreciate about Robert Strom is that I like somebody who's like really into something. Of course, that's not horrifying, but the fact that I can name 20 Fred Astaire movies and he can give me a breakdown, I'm actually impressed by that. I like it when you can find your thing, and he found it when he was 7, and he's never let up. He's in his mid-60s. He's never let up. By the way, there's a picture of Robert and I on YouTube. Not Yahoo, Facebook, that's what it's called, and Twitter. You kids today with your purple hair and your Sony Walkman, come on back.
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0: Hello, everybody. Welcome to the Todd Stearns Radio Show. It is Open Line Friday, and that, ladies and gentlemen, is a great day for you. You get to call in. You can talk about, well, whatever is on your mind. You can ask me whatever you want to ask me, and we do that on Fridays. I want you to write down our telephone number. We'll be getting to your calls a little bit later on in the show. 901-260-5926, our telephone number. That's 901-260-5926. Coming up in just about a half an hour, our good buddy Steve Gill is going to be joining us to explain what happened yesterday in the state of Tennessee. What happened here is going to have national ramifications. And I just want to give you a heads up, a warning, that it's not good. It's we're looking at a very demoralized Republican base right now. And that is starting to show up not only in all of the polling data, but now we're getting evidence, actual physical evidence of that by the elections yesterday. And it's not, I know a lot, the national media, they're focusing on the governor's race, and that's all well and good. I mean, Marsha Blackburn, she won, she was expected to win. And again, you can't just gauge what happened yesterday in Tennessee on that. Andy Ogles lost, the incumbent, he had the endorsement of the president. The moderate Republican there, a guy by the name of Charlie Hatcher, had the endorsement of the governor, a former Tennessee Ag Commissioner. He ended up beating Ogles. This is a huge upset. And we're going to explain why that happened. There's a little bit more to it, and it had nothing to do with Donald Trump at all. It had everything to do with Andy Ogles just being a bad candidate. And sometimes that happens. You know, a lot of these congressional races, especially, they are local, local, local. And if you're not taking care of the local folk, then you're going to have a big problem on election. It doesn't matter who's endorsing you. So we're going to get into all of that. Knox County, Tennessee. Let me just explain what's happening here. This is Tennessee right now is the frog in a lukewarm bowl of water or a pot of water. And we are slowly but surely starting to see many of these communities switch over from red to blue. Knoxville, Knox County, that happened last night. That was a huge, huge loss for Republicans. The county mayor in Chattanooga almost got beaten last night, a Republican, almost got beaten. But Knox County has gone from red to blue. So now you've got Nashville, which has gone blue. You've got Memphis, which has gone blue. And now Knoxville, which has now gone blue. So you're watching the rise of Democrats, and a lot of this is coming from people moving into the state of Tennessee from blue states, and they're bringing their politics with them. But as you're about to discover a little bit later on, we are watching a demoralized Republican Party right now, and the base of the party is just really disgusted with the way things are going. As a matter of fact, President Trump recognizes this. I want to play this audio. The president is sitting down with Jake Sherman over at Punch Bowl, and he said, hey, look, the Republicans, Republican voters are angry. Cut 41, please.
1: Will they vote? Because a lot of them are very angry at Republicans, to be honest with you.
2: They're Why is that?
1: I don't know. I mean, they're angry at Republicans. But they're not angry at me.
2: Interesting thing. Why?
1: They're not angry at me, but they are angry at Republicans.
2: Everyone's always angry.
1: And there are some areas that are basically Democrat, but they're Trump. Like Pennsylvania, I win Pennsylvania easily. I win other places easily. Look, I won Michigan easily. I did well with Michigan. Did well with almost everything. To be honest, I did well with everything.
2: But it's a good point.
1: Now the question is,
2: Rogers lost when you were on the ballot.
1: Yeah,
2: and now he's up again.
1: Well, he lost when I'm on the ballot, and I won big in Michigan, but I happen to think he won.
2: Okay, well, that's...
1: I think it was a rigged deal. I think they rigged him out of it.
0: All right, so the president says, all you people, you're mad at the Republicans, but you're not mad at him. Is that true? I am just curious about that. Do you agree with the president's assessment that you're actually more mad at members of Congress and you're not angry at President Trump? 901-260-5926, our number. That's 901-260-5926. And again, we're going to talk to Steve Gill about this in just under a half an hour from now. But I want to start out with the story in North Carolina. We mentioned it to you briefly yesterday. This one really bothers me because for years I was very concerned that this was going to end up happening, where you would have a situation where something that you wrote on social media, something you did on social media as a teenager, would come back and bite you in the behind. This is just a weird story out of North Carolina. I will tell you that the story, the website that exposed it, this is all a hit job on this woman. A black publication called the NCBeat.com, they're the ones that exposed all of this. And I suspect this really has more to do with her support of President Trump than it does anything else. But her name is Brittany Boltonhouse, and she's Hispanic. And she was crowned Miss North Carolina USA 2026. And so now she's under fire because this organization, this website, went back and they discovered that she had written all of these offensive things on social media back when she was a teenager, a girl, a juvenile. I think she was like 17 years old. She wrote these things. And so now that she has been dethroned, they took away her sash, they took away her crown, and they said that she engaged in explicit relationship drama while she held a title that was supposed to represent the state with dignity and class. That's the way this black publication framed this controversy. But when in fact, this all happened over a decade ago. So we now know exactly what she wrote. And I want to share some of these with you. My question was it the ah or the er? Which version of the word? Because, Dylan, as far as I know, there is some difference there in the use of that particular word that is the most heinous thing you could ever do, even murdering somebody.
3: Sure, there is a difference.
0: So is worse than ah, right? Is that?
3: I think socially, yeah. Okay. I think is worse than ah.
0: Is worse than ah. But we all have to agree that using that word, you're better off killing someone.
3: Yeah, in today's age, yeah.
0: Okay, I just want to make sure we're clear about that. So anyway, according to the NCB, they got a hold of all of these things from like over a decade. A very attractive young lady, by the way. She's 27 years old. She was Miss Wilmington, USA. I wonder if they're going to strip her of that title. So anyway, back in the day when she was a teenage girl, she went by the name Sosa the Stallion. That was her social media. Did you have a social media? Did you have like a handle when you were?
3: Not as cool as that.
0: Dylan the, you know, I don't know.
3: No, I think I put like 5 U's in my name. Dylan.
0: Oh, Dylan. Dylan.
3: Not very creative.
0: Yeah. Anyway, these were posted between 2017 and 2019. In one, she wrote, ah, I'm toxic, ASF, I don't care. According to this publication, they went through and counted, and they discovered that she also said, this ah has me 50 shades of blanked up. That was in April of 2017. If my ah doesn't like you, I don't like you. That doesn't sound like very... I mean, it doesn't sound like it's being mean, right? I mean, this sounds like this is part of her regular, I don't know, vocabulary. Here's another one. Your girl don't like me, but yo, ah, does. There's like 6 S's. Does. Kind of like what you did with the ah. And then in April of 2017, she said, I'm not yo, ah. There are no ers in anything she wrote. It's the ahs, not the ers. Anyway, according to the NC Beat, a lengthy post accused another woman's WCW. Is that a wrestling organization? That may mean something else. Of flashing random ahs and letting them take shots off her all spring break. Oh my! I hope she found the Lord between then and now. So she was letting these young men take shots off of her at spring break. That doesn't sound like she's, you know, she's being racist. But that's the accusation, is that she's being a racist. So anyway, the question here, ladies and gentlemen, should we be punishing people for what they wrote, like grown adults, for something they wrote back when they were teenagers? But here's where I think things really went south. The old tweets, I'm reading from the NCB, the old tweets are not the only material circulating.
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0: Anyway, she urged people to vote for the greater good, criticized the previous 4 years, and Kamala Harris warned that America risked becoming a third world country, and closed with Trump 2024 with my...
5: After the game,
0: and she wrote this in Spanish, and I'm not going to repeat it because I may... I don't know what it means. And I don't want to get in trouble.
5: All I hear
0: so anyway,
5: is
0: and this is interesting. I want to read what she wrote, and I think this is ultimately why she lost her crown.
5: That it's
0: I
5: not
0: don't
5: okay
0: think it's
5: to
0: really
5: lose.
0: About the word.
5: On the car ride home,
0: she said, "Tomorrow is the last day to cast your vote, and I urge everyone to consider the greater good.
5: Enjoy watching
0: when
5: me
0: making
5: play.
0: Your decision. 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
5: by
0: personal gain, but rather
5: on
0: what benefits our communities and our country as a whole." As the daughter of immigrant parents, I carry immense pride in my American identity. Oh, well, there it is.
5: Is enough.
0: She's a proud legal immigrant.
6: This message presented by the OHSAA and the Ohio Interscholastic Athletic Administrators Association.
0: From a young age, my parents instilled in me the importance of being proud of our nation. Oh, my word! How horrifying! This young woman's parents, who came here legally, they taught their child to love America. However, she wrote, I am deeply concerned about the direction we are heading. The American dream seems to be slipping away, and we must fight to restore it. Reflect on the last 4 years. Have they truly benefited our country? If you are considering voting for Kamala, ask yourself what that choice means for our future. It feels as though we are on the brink of chaos and potential collapse. We cannot turn a blind eye to the sacrifices our parents made for a better life, only to see our nation resemble a third world country. Let's focus on revitalizing our own homeland before extending our concerns abroad. Your vote matters. Make it count for the future of America, Trump 2024. Additional posts show her at a Trump rally. Oh, God. Well, that's it. That's it. 2021, smiling in front of the former president with the caption, Thank you, Donald J. Trump, along with video content tied to Making America Great Again. The combination of the old language and her political stance has caused extreme criticism, particularly from some in the Hispanic community. Facebook user Paulina Gallegos posted a pointed attack. In case anyone was wondering, this is the Hispanic woman that has been chosen to represent us women from North Carolina in the Miss USA pageant. A self-hating, Trump-supporting, racist, ignorant woman who does not speak for me or any of the other actual proud Hispanics that love our roots, get this woman out of the pageant ASAP. And, well, that's what they did. There you have it, ladies and gentlemen. So, again, does that disqualify? So, again, something you wrote as a child, does that disqualify you from holding a job? Or should your entire life just be destroyed by that? And by the way, when you read the context of the not the but the when you read the context, I don't think those were racist. What say you? 901-260-5926, our telephone number. That's 901-260-5926. This is the Todd Stern Show. 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All right, before you buy one more shirt in a bigger size, you got to listen to me. Aren't you tired of hearing all about this peptide, that shot, another medicine, another complicated weight loss plan? It can be overwhelming. You've got the side effects to worry about, questions about long-term health, and half the time, you don't even know what to believe.
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0: And I'm not talking about something I read. 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
3: News. I'm Paul Stevens. The Senate early this morning confirming President Trump's acting attorney general as the permanent AG, Todd Blanche. This despite some Republicans putting up roadblocks.
4: Susan Collins, a couple of days ago, the Republican from Maine, she said she was a no. Early this morning, Lisa Murkowski, the Republican from Alaska, said she was a no. So then this came down to one vote with the Senate Majority Leader, the former Senate Majority Leader, Mitch McConnell, being out. Bill Cassidy, the Republican from Louisiana, he said this morning that he is a yes. There could only be two GOP no's with former Senate Majority Leader Mitch McConnell out.
3: And that is Fox's chat program on Capitol Hill. The Senate also passing a stopgap spending bill that would avoid a government shutdown in October. The Senate version different than the House version. They have to be reconciled. America is listening to Fox News.
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0: All right, welcome back. This is the Todd Starnes Radio Show. Great to have you with us today. Our telephone number, 901-260-5926. That's 901-260-5926. By the way, coming up Sunday, I'll be in Chino Hills, California. That's right outside of Los Angeles. I'll be speaking at all three morning worship services at Calvary Chapel, Chino Hills. That is where Pastor Jack Hibbs ministers, and we're looking forward to meeting all of our wonderful listeners there in Southern California. And then on Tuesday, those of you in the Memphis area, you'll be able to meet Senator Marsha Blackburn. She's going to be at my book signing at Barnes & Noble at Wolf Chase Galleria in the Memphis area. Again, that's Tuesday, 5 o'clock local time, at the Barnes & Noble at Wolf Chase Galleria. So we would love to see you there as we get ready to celebrate the launch of the Golden Age, How Trump Saved America. This morning did a pre-tape interview with our good buddy Bill Cunningham from WLW. Bill Cunningham, of course, the great one, as Sean Hannity refers to him. So anyway, it's going to be a lot of fun, and I really look forward to you reading the book and then calling in and talking about some of the things that we address in the Golden Age. By the way, you can pre-order a copy and still get it on launch day. Go to Amazon, Barnes & Noble, you know, wherever you get your books. All right, 901-260-5926 is our telephone number. That's 901-260-5926. So, look, Stephen Miller warning on Hannity that we've got a big problem in the looming not-so-near future. Cut number 31.
18: That Cold War has come home. It's here in America. This is the biggest, greatest, most existential struggle this country will ever face, Sean. Because if communists get control of House seats, then Senate seats, and governor's mansions, the American dream that for 250 years our heroes bled and died for is gone. And it won't come back because they will never let you get it back. President Trump is the only thing right now standing between the American people and that abyss.
0: Yes, he is. Do you, and ladies and gentlemen, let me ask you this. Do you sense that that things are softening with the whole MAGA movement now? That does seem to be the conversation that's being had in the media, is that we're watching this softening of the America First movement, the MAGA crowd, Make America Great Again. I will just say this, that Donald Trump has done a wonderful job. I think Donald Trump has done everything humanly possible to deliver on his agenda. The reality is he's got to have the House, he's got to have the Senate. According to some new polling from CNN, that data shows that support among Make America Great Again supporters has plummeted 28 points. And a lot of that is coming from these younger voters who feel, and I think the war in Iran is really, really causing big problems for this administration, whether they want to acknowledge it or not. But still, the president, when he's talking about these issues, he does recognize that there is something going on. Here's the president on this interview with Punchbowl talking about Speaker Mike Johnson. Cut 39, please.
19: Johnson has said in the past, if Republicans lose the House, it'll be the end of the Trump presidency to some degree.
20: To some degree. Still have tremendous, have great blocking power, so they won't be able to do anything. In other words, they won't be able to
19: veto, right?
20: No, I have great block. I'm a great blocker. And, they'll be putting horrible communistic type things in front of me, and I'll be just saying no, no, no. But I'd rather be a positive force than a negative force.
0: By the way, the president also said that Republicans are just too nice, and they don't bring a knife to the fight. They, I don't know, bring an apple teeny or a cocktail. Cut number 40.
21: Might be.
22: Are they more vicious than Republicans?
20: I think the Republicans are too nice, actually. I think the Republicans are much nicer. I think the Republicans are much more gentle than the Democrats. I think the problem with the Democrats, they have bad policy. They're smart. They're vicious. But they have really bad policy. Open borders. Let the whole world come into our country. Let prisons be emptied out into our country. The transgender mutilization of your children, that's fine with them. All of these things that they have, men playing in women's sports, they want men playing. They have horrible policy. They love crypto. They love AI. But they don't like it if I'm involved in it, because if I'm involved, as president, look, I've created the greatest market ever. Nobody could believe that we're leading substantially China, as an example, in AI and in crypto. And that's because of me. Biden was against all this. I don't think Biden had any idea what it was. But our country right now is doing better than it's ever done. You know, when I see polls on the economy, I should have 150%.
0: Yeah, I mean, it's true. And he does have a point there. The Republicans, they just don't have a fight. They don't know how to fight. You know, I thought that Trump was going to show them how to fight, which he did. And they would learn, and there are some, but what happened is some of these folks wanted to actually become Trump, and you can't do that. You got to be your own man. You know, going back to the Tennessee race yesterday, Congressman Andy Ogles, who came out and he really went hard on the Islam issue. He also talked about homosexuality and gays have no place in America. He lost his race yesterday. And a lot of that had to do with the fact that he did not run a good, effective campaign with the people in this newly redrawn 5th Congressional District. Keep in mind, all the districts were redrawn, and so Ogles picked up this huge chunk of western Tennessee that included Memphis, and he reached out to me. Andy Ogles reached out to me, and I said, Andy, I said, no offense, but nobody knows who you are here. So you need to spend a lot of time, and this is where a lot of the vote is. And he just did not do that. I introduced him to people that I felt like would be able to help him in the Memphis area. One of those people reached out and said, Todd, he never called, never reached out. Well, you know what? I'm sorry, but that's on you as a candidate, right? So you've got to be able to read the people in your district, and you've got to be able to make sure you're helping the people in your district. Now, Charlie Hatcher is the guy who got the nomination, former Tennessee Ag Commissioner. He is a moderate. He's going to be one of these Republicans that will do what the establishment tells him to do. So he's not a liberal, but he is probably a moderate conservative. The governor of Tennessee, Bill Lee, who's a squish Republican, you know, endorsed the guy. Trump endorsed Andy Ogles, but again, this had nothing to do with Trump's endorsement. This had everything to do with Andy Ogles just not doing a good job as a congressman. And you can debate why that was or what, you know, what would have worked, what did, but it doesn't matter anymore. It really doesn't matter. So the question now is, will that become a pickup for the Republicans? And that becomes a great big question mark now, because the Democrat is, I mean, if you read the Democrat nominee, a guy by the name of Chas Mulder, and this guy, when you look at his resume, he's very popular in his district. This guy, his resume reads like a Republican, but he's a Democrat. And that could be a very close race, and the Democrats might pick up a seat there, because this Mulder guy is not running as a radical. Now, the radical is going to be in Tennessee's 9th Congressional District, where this guy, we call him Jasmine Crocker with a power throw, Justin Pearson. He won the nomination last night. He's going to go up against a guy by the name of Brent Taylor. Brent Taylor has been on this program many times, and he smoked the competition in the Republican primary. I mean, it wasn't even close. But here's the challenge. When you actually look at the overall numbers, it is very clear that that 9th congressional race is going to be very close. And if Republicans don't get out the vote in the Memphis Shelby County area, the Democrats could be sending another radical activist to Capitol Hill. Justin Pearson is the guy who got up in the face of a state trooper and called him a mother effing boy. That's who the Democrats decided to pick. And he won by huge, huge numbers. You say, well, Todd, isn't this a Republican district? Yes, but again, it's about population and turnout. And across the state of Tennessee, Republican turnout was muted. You can figure that out however you want to. But again, when you look at the overall vote numbers, Marsha Blackburn, and she got 43.4% of the vote. Early on, she had been leading in polling by upwards of 60, 70 points. As a matter of fact, early on, her people were predicting a 70-point victory. That did not happen. John Rose, Congressman Rose, got 32.9%. And a guy by the name of Monty Fritz, and we had this guy on the show yesterday, he spent $300,000. I think his only out-of-state donor was from Alaska. $300,000, and the guy got 23.4% of the vote. Almost 168,000 people voted for that guy. So that just tells you a lot of division, a lot of unhappiness right now in the Republican Party, and we got to get it all figured out. What is it going to take to bring everybody together? And I've heard from the Monty Fritz people, and they're saying, unless our guy gets elected, we're going to destroy everything. It's our way or the highway. You will either do as we say. And those people would identify themselves as MAGA or grassroots. It's our way or the highway. Well, you know what? That's no way to win. You're going to be a perpetual loser at that point. I mean, it's just, that's just the reality of it. So what's going to happen moving forward? Well, that's going to depend a lot on between what happens with the economy and what happens with the war. And we've got just a couple of months to get all that figured out now. So the question becomes, all right, where do you stand, ladies and gentlemen? And do you agree with the president? Are you angry at the Congress? Are you angry at the president? Are you angry at both of them? Because while we're having these conversations, Democrats are mobilizing, they're organizing, they're getting out the vote. I tried to tell the church community in Tennessee, you got to get your people organized and you got to get it out to the polls voting values. They didn't do it, and they got their butts handed to them. 901-260-5926, our telephone number on this open line Friday. That's 901-260-5926. This portion of the Todd Stern Show brought to you by our friends at Newsmax. Millions of Americans agree with President Trump, and they're switching to Newsmax. They're watching great shows. Greta, Carl Higbee, Rob Schmidt. 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

0: Alan spinning the tune. What is this one? Spinning the tunes.
1: George Benson, Give Me the Night.
0: Oh, I want to listen a little bit here.
1: It's an instrumental version.
0: That's nice.
1: It's still nice to listen to.
0: I like that. Tell Ian he's not allowed to dance with Helen. I think that's an HR violation.
1: It's got to be, yeah.
0: Yeah.
1: It's groovy.
0: All right, and if you've got a tune that you'd like for us to play every Friday on Open Line Friday, Dylan, the way it works is we've got the records out. We're ready to go. So if you've got a song that you want us to use as bumper music, just give us a call and we'll try to accommodate you there. So I kind of feel like we're at like a record store, like we're at a rave or something. Maybe
1: it's
0: not
1: like
0: a rave.
1: My vibe is like chill rave. It's not the jump up and down rave. The 70s, like, funk, feel-good rave.
0: I love that. I love that. It was fun. Angie Wong on yesterday from Miami, and she just dropped a little bit of knowledge on us that she used to work for – she was an MTV gal back in the day.
1: Yeah, that's cool stuff. And I grew up on watching those videos. That's how I got to know Taylor Swift, unfortunately. Taylor Swift on MTV.
0: Really?
1: Yeah.
0: All right.
1: It's true.
0: I grew up back – well, you know, MTV started when I was a kid. And that's when, you know, they actually had music videos. People, those were like all the rage. It was
1: so much work into those.
0: A lot.
1: And for good reason. I mean, it did work.
0: Mm-hmm. 901-260-5926, our telephone number. I want to share this info with you only because, no, I don't want to depress you. It's Friday. We got to feel good. I know a lot of you Republicans are a little demoralized in Tennessee right now. But it's important to share this information because We've got to fix the problem, and we can fix the problem. We just have to get out the vote. That's what we have to do. So yesterday, while Marsha Blackburn did great, she got the nomination. I think she's going to win handily in the governor's race. There are other issues. Democrats won historic victories across Tennessee yesterday. And I'm just going to go through these. Democrats now control the Knox County Board of Education. They also Knoxville University of Tennessee. Democrats now control the Hamilton County Commission. That's the Chattanooga area. And the Montgomery County Commission went from Republican to Democrat, ending the Republican supermajority on the Rutherford County Commission. That's Middle Tennessee State University. That's a Nashville suburb. They also flipped key races from Republican to Democrat in 11 counties across the state. It was just a tough, tough night for Republicans. So there you have it, ladies and gentlemen. Now we can step back and we can just say, well, these are all just local races. Look at what's happening in Texas right now. Look at what's happening in North Carolina. Look at what's happening in Michigan, where they're on the verge of electing a very dangerous man who thinks America is racist, a man who pals around with terrorist sympathizers to the U.S. Senate. Let's go to the phone line. Steve in Gainesville, Georgia, listening to us on WDUN. Hi, Steve. What's on your mind?
2: Hi, Todd. I just want to touch base with you. These Democratic socialists that are running for Congress and Senate, when you get elected, you have to take an oath to uphold and defend the Constitution. So wouldn't that disqualify them based on some of the things they're running on, like getting rid of the Senate, getting rid of the president, and the other crazy stuff they're doing?
0: Yes, it would, but that would require congressional leadership to do something about that. And I don't see them doing anything about that. I mean, they've already got a bunch of socialists right now up on Capitol Hill.
2: Yeah, that's true. And I'm also wondering, like, Lara Trump, who ran the RNC to try to shore up the election process, it doesn't seem like the Republicans are doing anything like that in these midterm or the elections that are happening in between the midterm and the presidential elections.
0: Yeah, what's interesting about that is Trump is sitting on a war chest of $800 million, and he's going to be using that in the midterms to help these Republican candidates. But money, honestly, Steve, is not the issue at all. As a matter of fact, the Democrat Party is actually in debt You've got the Republicans, and they have a lot of money on hand, a lot. So that's not the issue. I just think there is a very frustrated base of the party right now. I think that's ultimately it. We got to figure it out. Steve, thank you for the call. Hang tight. Got to take a quick break. 901-260-5926, our telephone number. This is the Todd Stern Show. All right, before you buy one more shirt in a bigger size, you got to listen to me. Aren't you tired of hearing all about this peptide, that shot, another medicine, another complicated weight loss plan? It can be overwhelming. You've got the side effects to worry about, questions about long-term health, and half the time, you don't even know what to believe.
3: That's why Calitrin has stood the test of time for almost 30 years, Todd. There's no shots, no stimulants, no complicated routine. You simply take it before bed. It's got a 4.8 rating out of 5 stars for 3 decades.
0: And I'm not talking about something I read. 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
3: Some big-name Democratic leaders following suit when it comes to voicing their support for some far-left candidates in the upcoming elections. Fox's Natalie Chuck explains that this time it's former VP Kamala Harris.
4: She's officially endorsing Democratic Senate candidate Abdul Al-Sayed following his primary win in Michigan. The race was thrust into the national spotlight as a test of just how strong support is for the Democratic Socialist Movement. Despite his previous criticism of Harris's presidential campaign, he is now thanking her, writing, quote, "She understands the key role control of the U.S. Senate plays in lowering prices for Michiganders and holding Trump accountable." Meanwhile, his opponent, Republican Representative Mike Rogers, looking to capitalize on Democratic voters who might not be pleased.
3: And that's Fox's Natalie Chuck. Kamala Harris's endorsement could help Al-Sayed motivate Democrats, but her effect on swing voters could likely be less impactful, according to some experts. The Food and Drug Administration investigating 10 outbreaks of foodborne illnesses in the U.S. Fox's Jonathan Sari in Atlanta, home of the CDC.
5: Fresh produce is at the center of multiple public health investigations. Former CDC Director Tom Frieden, who now leads the global health nonprofit Resolve to Save Lives, says a complex international food supply chain requires robust inspections at the source.
6: Though we grow great food here, if we want the range and the cost that we get, we need to get food from all over the world. And that means we need to track how safe the growing practices are.
5: According to the Congressional Research Service, the FDA physically examines only about 2% of all imported food because of the sheer volume.
3: And investigators are currently being launched into salmonella and jalapenos and the intestinal parasite cyclospora found in iceberg lettuce. Both are imported from Mexico. I'm Paul Stevens. This is Fox News.
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0: The Liberty University Studio in Memphis, Tennessee. It's Common Sense Conservative Commentary from Tom.

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Hello, everybody. Welcome to Hour 2 of The Big Show. Thank you for listening to us today, and thank you for joining us. The August 2026 edition of Newsmax, and on the front cover, you've got President Trump and the UFC, Dana White. So UFC marries MAGA. Politics and sports will never be the same. So right before the interview with Dana White is a beautiful, a great spread there on Dana.

0: There's a big two-page spread on my new book called The Golden Age, How Trump Saved America. It's really wonderful. They did a terrific job. Marissa Herman is the writer of the piece. And they included some nice photos of me and the president together and did a great in-depth two-page interview on the book, and also an excerpt. They published an excerpt of the book as well. And I was really impressed with there are a lot of the book is really getting some great reviews, and there are a lot of excerpts, and I'm glad they pulled the one about Charlie Kirk. And again, I'm so excited for you to be able to read The Golden Age in bookstores officially on August the 11th. That's Tuesday. Newsmax, by the way, they've got a special offer. 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And if you do have the magazine, be sure to check out page 52 and 53, and you'll be able to read this great book, Our New Golden Age, How Trump Saved America. Author and broadcaster Todd Stern celebrates the president's love affair with the land of the free. What a great way to frame it. So thank you very much for the great people there at Newsmax Magazine for the good press there. All right, our telephone number, by the way, 901-260-5926, open line Friday. We are taking your calls and whatever you want to talk about today. 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Also has a terrific book called Home Equity and Reverse Mortgages, The Cinderella of the Baby Boomer Retirement. Harlan, hope you're doing well today.
1: I'm doing well. I'm actually in D.C. today. I'm just a couple blocks from the White House. I'm speaking at a conference. Maybe I should go over there and tell them that Todd sent me and they'll let me in, because there's an awful lot of National Guardsmen around there that when I was out running, they didn't want me to go in.
0: Yeah, I can understand that. Yeah, it's just tell them, just name drop me and see what happens. So
1: I got to give that a try.
0: Movement.com/Starnes, ladies and gentlemen. And I want you to write down the telephone number, 580-REVERSE. That's 580-REVERSE. Harlan, this has been an exciting process because reverse mortgages have gotten such a bad rap in the past. But now things are completely different. Things have completely changed. And there's a lot of excitement now in this reverse mortgage philosophy.
1: Well, we're seeing it every day, Todd, as people call in, not just people from, in general, but people from your show that have heard about it and said, I thought this was bad. You know, I didn't know what the deal was. And, you know, there's all kinds of things. They always say what you don't know doesn't hurt you, but what you don't know can hurt your retirement. You need to know about this stuff. And so when we get the truth out, as in anything, whether it's politics or business or whatever, you get the truth out and things change.
0: Well, let's talk about that 50% of people over the age of 62 that are still making mortgage payments. What do you say to those folks?
1: Well, you know, it's crazy. When my dad retired in 1981, Todd, less than 5% of people had a mortgage payment. It was just a completely different time, and obviously smaller home values and so on. Well, today, just people over the age of 62 in my age bracket, 50% are still making a mortgage payment, and they don't understand, like I did, that when I turned 62, I just reversed my mortgage, refinanced into reverse, and my payment went to zero. I could afford to make the payment, but I didn't want to because there was other places where it could go, and it has changed my life and the lives of our kids and our grandkids, and of course, my wife and I, Brenda and I, are very happy with how it's helped us, and so we just want to get that news out to as many people as possible that your payments can be optional after you hit 62. If you want to make payments, you can. If you don't want to, you don't have to. And you do have to refinance into a reverse mortgage to have that ability to be optional. But there's so many people that just don't know that that's what they can do.
0: And I have to imagine, I mean, if you're over 62, you're making mortgage payments, well, there goes your Social Security, there go your retirement accounts.
1: Well, exactly right. As soon as people get to 62, and if they have retired, then they're living on Social Security and their investment bucket. And all of a sudden, that $1,800 payment that seemed like it was not a big deal becomes a big deal. And sometimes it's a $3,000 payment, and sometimes it's only an $800 payment. But whatever the number is, when you don't have to make a mortgage payment, it's amazing how much money stays in your checkbook to be able to live. There's a bunch of people that specifically, Todd, draw Social Security early so they can make a mortgage payment, which is a horrible mistake because now if they waited, they'd get a bigger Social Security check. I'm not saying that everybody should wait to draw Social Security, but if they're only drawing Social Security so they can make a mortgage payment, it's really a mistake.
0: And again, right now, things may be fine. You know, you're in good health. You know, things are going great. But you never know when your health could take a turn or something, you know, something could pop up that you were not expecting. Then all of a sudden, you find yourself in a bit of a financial lurch.
1: Well, you know, one of my favorite sayings is the only thing certain about the future is that it's uncertain.
0: It certainly
1: applies to all of us. And it certainly applies to all of us. We just don't know what's going to happen in retirement. That's such a huge issue and such a big concern. Because if I have a mortgage payment and my wife and I can do fine while I'm around and while I'm working or she's got my Social Security, what happens when my Social Security is gone? What happens when I'm not working? And that's what people don't think about, is that if you've got a mortgage that you got 15 years left or 20 years left or 25 years left, well, it might be fine now, but what is it going to be like in 5 years or 10 years? Or what happens if somebody gets sick, somebody dies, things change in the economy? Getting rid of that mortgage payment is absolutely critical to have a safer retirement with more options. You can still make payments if you wish.
0: Now it's my understanding a lot of people don't realize that the reverse mortgages, that they do allow for optional payments. So you can make a payment if you want to, but if something comes up, well, you can defer payment without any risk at all. Is that right?
1: Well, that's exactly correct. If you miss a payment on a regular mortgage, Todd, that you're in trouble. You go into foreclosure. You miss two or three payments, and you know you're well on the way to foreclosure. However, with a reverse mortgage, every month you get a statement, and you decide, do I want to send a mortgage payment, or do I want to put the money somewhere else, or do I want to spend it on my kids or my grandkids or a vacation or paying a plumbing bill or whatever the situation is. But if I make payments and I want to get the money back, I don't have to refinance. I just ask for my money back. So if I pay in $10,000 worth of payments and I want to get my money back, well, I can just easily get it back by just asking for it, and it's back in my checking account. And if I don't make payments, or if I do make payments, that is available. If I don't make payments, it just goes on my tab and is paid a year after I'm dead, as you said, with no risk of losing your home.
0: What about any tax deductions in any of this?
1: You know, that's what a lot of people don't realize, is interest is tax deductible. So is mortgage insurance that is part of this loan, because it's guaranteed federally on something that Reagan put together way back in 1988. And both of those things are deductible. So when I do make payments, as long as I can itemize and I make sure balance is big enough, I'm able to deduct that on my taxes, which can even help with my withdrawals from my IRAs. And if I pull the money back out in the future, that's tax-free. So from a tax situation, many people who don't need a reverse mortgage use this to mitigate their taxes and at the same time use their equity more wisely.
0: All right. So, again, let's give people the information. If they do call in, what can they expect? They call 580-REVERSE. What happens when they pick up that phone?
1: Yes. And what we do is we set up an appointment with them immediately to find out, not to sell them something, but to go over their situation. Many people, we say, it doesn't make sense for you to do this. This is something you don't qualify for, or it's something that doesn't fit with your plans. But we go over with a lot of questions, should you do this? Does this fit? And after we've went through that, whether you decide to do it or not, we send you a free book. that you can read further, that you can investigate further. But the key is that no one should get a reverse mortgage or invest money anywhere or take out Social Security without some advice and understanding of what is going on the other part of their planning. And we look at that planning all together, and it's free. Obviously, we're looking to help our clients and change lives. Our motto at Movement is we exist to love and value people.
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0: Many of you may already be at that point
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0: phone and call 580-REVERSE. 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
3: 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They'll appreciate your empathy.
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0: Harlan, have fun in Washington, D.C., my friend.
1: I'll go drop your name everywhere, and I bet you that'll open some doors for
0: right.
1: me, Todd.
0: All right, Harlan. All right, take care. Safe travels to you. Harlan Akula, ladies and gentlemen, from Movement Mortgage. 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All right, we've got to take a quick break. 901-260-5926. That's 901-260-5926. This is the Todd Stern Show.

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2: Are there beans being served? Is there something that, you know, It's not going to sit right in your stomach. That's a concern. You don't have any clothes on to block any of that. Like, it's just out there in the wild. You know what I'm saying? This wouldn't work at a Mexican restaurant.
3: Well, no, I don't think it would work at a Mexican restaurant. That would
2: Taco Bell. Taco Bell would be terrible.
3: That would leave stains. Yes, so they're defending all of this. I guess some people are not too keen on, you know, undressing for dinner. But the Class Soiree Steakhouse says that they're getting a lot of buzz. I bet they are. And I'm wondering exactly how many people are showing up butt naked at the restaurant. That's what I want. And I want to see exactly who. And then again, it's also the customer. I mean, do you really want to be eating next to, say, you know, a 400-pound man, you know, who's got the flabs of fat that are layered, that sort of look like a lava cake? I mean, would you want to be eating across from that? It seems to me you want to order a salad just to be on the same side.
2: Yeah, I can't say I would want to sit next to that. I actually want to put on more clothes after I feel fat, more bloated.
3: Well, that's a fair point. Now, on the other hand, I do see, you know, you're wearing a nice Universe weather shirt or something, and you don't want to spill steak sauce on.
2: Yeah, that's fair. Take it all off.
3: Do they provide napkins? That's what I'm going to say. Would you eat, ladies and gentlemen, at a butt-naked steakhouse? Could you imagine a rare old that? 901-260-5926. That's our telephone number. We'll be right back.
4: Hi, I'm Gary LaVox from Rascal Flatts. You know, music has always been a huge part of my life. It's something that I started pursuing as a kid and never gave up on. It took a lot of hard work and dedication, but it paid off. Music has allowed me to travel around the world and to meet a lot of interesting people. So don't let anybody tell you that your dreams aren't possible, because they are. This message is brought to you by the U.S. Air Force.
5: News. I'm Angel Lobovaro. The Senate confirming Todd Blanche as Attorney General early this morning. That vote very tight, 50-49.
6: There were two Republican no's. Susan Collins, Republican of Maine, who has a tough re-election bid. And early Friday morning, you had Lisa Murkowski from Alaska. So this took it down to Bill Cassidy. He was the only person, the Republican senator from Louisiana, who was undecided on that side of the aisle, and he broke the logjam.
5: Fox's Chad Pergram also reports on the bipartisan interim spending bill passed by the Senate
6: to keep the government open through the 11th of December here. Now, the House of Representatives must sync up.
5: That vote helps avoid a government shutdown before the midterm elections. This comes before the August recess, which has the Senate out for the next 5 weeks. 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

0: Dylan. All right, DJ Dylan spinning the tunes on this Open Line Friday. I want to go to the Patriot Mobile Newsmaker line, Joe Messina, host of the Joe Messina Show, joemessina.com. Joe, we're the only radio talk radio show in America that we have our own DJ.
1: Yes, I heard.
2: I always thought you'd be like a Leonard Skinner, Charlie Daniels kind of guy.
0: No, you see, I love all of it. I really do. And I'm a big, I love Bill Withers. I'm a big fan of the 70s, you know, that whole era, but also Southern rock, you know, so I'm sort of all over the place with music.
2: Yeah, I spent the better part of my adult life trying to get that disco beat out of my head. So let's not bring it back.
0: You know, so we had we had Angie Wong on yesterday, and Dylan, feel free to jump in here. But Angie Wong used to produce music videos at MTV, which was that like that's all we ended up talking about was, you know, producing those. And then we started talking about how Gen Z, they're going back to the record store. And Joe, I have to imagine back in the day, you know, were you going down to the local record store to get your vinyls?
2: Oh, yeah. You know, I was thinking about that. I grew up in the north end of Boston, and there was this little record store that had the 45s, and you would go in, and you would put the, remember that little thing in the middle? You had to make sure you had that little middle thing on
0: there. Oh, that's right, yeah.
2: And you'd go in, and you'd play the 45s, and you had this big, humongous headset at the time that you had to put on. And yeah, that's how we used to buy them. And I never really knew what was on the B-side. Didn't really care.
0: No, but remember you had the, like, the, and some of the bigger stores, you had the little closets that you could go in and you could, you know, yeah. There were the listening closets.
2: Yep.
0: That's back in the day. Oh my God. But
2: thank you. But hey, do you know where my walker is? I mean, now that you remind me. God bless.
0: But, you know, it's really funny because, you know, when you go into, like, I don't want to say an old folks home, but when you go into the old folks home nowadays, I was thinking we're going to start hearing that music from, like, the 60s and the 70s. But apparently, you know, when you move to the old folks' home, you're only allowed to play music from, like, the big band era.
2: Obviously, you haven't been shopping lately. I was in the supermarket the other day, found myself humming the tune that was on the air, you know, over my head, thinking, holy Jesus, have I gotten old?
0: I'm wondering, though, because we were talking about this with Angie. We were talking about best album covers of all time. And because that was like a big thing, you know, that's your first, you know, the first look at music. Before you even listen to the music, you're looking at the, you know, the album cover. And I remember, who was it? Ben Dieter. No, not Ben Dieter. It was somebody saw an album cover and said, oh, who is that? And they thought it was like Jesus and the disciples, but it was like the Bee Gees or something. You know, the disciples didn't have feathered hair, to my knowledge.
2: Oh, wow. Oh, that's great. Now, Abbey Road, when you say that, the only album cover that really hits me square in the head is the Abbey Road album from the Beatles. I mean, everybody should know.
0: Oh, well, yeah. You know, everybody tries to reenact, you know, those covers. So I know Billboard and I've actually gone through and they've like labeled, okay, these are the best 100 album covers of all time, from, you know, Nirvana, Neil Young, and of course Elvis back in the day. I just miss the art form. You know, the whole digital music thing, guys, it doesn't work for me.
2: Me neither. You know, interesting. Again, think of all the art that went behind that. And on top of all of that, you're calling it an album. Do they even call them albums anymore? You know, you have a CD with 107 songs. What is that called? A collection? I mean, I don't know.
0: No, it's, I mean, look, it's a great point. And, of course, were you back in the day when there were eight tracks were not around that long until the cassettes came out?
2: I still have an 8-track in the other room.
0: Do you really?
2: I had an 8-track in my car. I was actually thinking about going to school because old things keep coming back. I might become an 8-track repairman. I don't know.
0: Well, you know, we could have used your help back in the day. My mother was a huge, huge Kenny Rogers fan. And she bought the, what was it? You got to know when to hold them, know when to fold them. That 8-track was.
2: Gambler.
0: The Gambler. That's right, the Gambler. It got stuck in the van, and so that's all for like a year. That's all we. It would not. You can't even listen to the radio for an entire year. we had to sing along to. We got to know when to hold them, know when to fold them.
2: Him and Dolly Parton, great team. Really a great team.
0: So the Rolling Stone, their top 10. I got to go through these real quick. Dylan, let me know what you think about this. You're our music expert. Number 10 is Nirvana, Nevermind. That's the one with the baby in the pool.
3: The controversial one, some say.
0: It was controversial. Yeah. Did they really throw the baby in the pool?
3: I think that was the lead singer, actually. That was him.
0: Number 9 is 1983, Art Messina, Cyndi Lauper. She's so unusual.
2: Oh, yeah, she was one of my favorites.
0: Oh, my God. Yeah, Cyndi Lauper, back of the day. The Clash, number 8, London Calling. And that's the one where they're, like, you know, trying to break the guitar. I don't remember that one. Funkadelic is number 7. Any Funkadelic fans?
3: That's a good one.
0: The album cover, Maggot Brain. That's they're actually maggots on the cover. Well, that's interesting. Patti Smith from 1975, Horses. Oh, my. It's on my phone. Somebody's calling me here. Number 6, Patti Smith, Horses. Number 5, the Notorious B.I.G., Ready to Die.
3: That's a good one.
0: Pink Floyd is number 4, The Dark Side of the Moon. That was always, that to me, that looks like a big LGBT thing now with the rainbow, you know.
3: I was going to ask if that was even on there, because that was probably my answer for the best album cover.
0: Number 3, Messina, Sly and the Family Stone. There's a riot going on.
2: That's,
0: yeah.
2: That's the album of the century right there.
0: Number 2, The Beatles, Abbey Road, as you said. And the number 1, I just don't, I don't know about this, Joy Division, Unknown Pleasures, 1979.
2: Yeah.
0: I don't know about that.
2: Even know what that one was.
0: All right. Interesting. 901-260-5926. We have Joe Messina on the line. If you've got a favorite album color, cover, rather. Joe, big news out of Michigan with Abdul El-Sayed. And CNN is now saying that Michigan Senate seat could be in play for MAGA and the Republican candidate Mike Rogers. Let's take a listen to Cut 45, please.
4: How do Democratic chances look now in Michigan now that we know that El-Sayed is the nominee?
5: You know, once El-Sayed became the favorite for that nomination, and now that he's actually become the nominee, Democratic chances have fallen dramatically. Okay, counties El-Sayed won in the primary. 0 of 15. 0 of 15 with the lowest share of college degrees. Ergo, he did not win in those working class areas. Where he did win, he won 13 of the 15 counties with the highest share of college degrees. So you're thinking about Democrats having real trouble amongst the working class. El-Sayed support came dramatically from those areas. In fact, not where there is working class folks, but where there are highly educated folks, more from elite circles than from the working class circles. And I think there's real worries among Democrats. Well, will that transfer over to the general election and El-Sayed continue to have the problems that prior Democrats have had with the working class?
4: You think that's not the only worry the Democrats should have here?
5: No, it's not the only worry, because, I mean, the polling estimated El-Sayed's primary margin by about 10 points. And I think there's a real question. Will that happen in the general election again, because the general election polling is quite tight, and what we know in Michigan is the candidate of the college degrees tend to be overestimated. Will that happen with El-Sayed? Maybe, but I think it's just another worry in why this race has closed dramatically and the folks who are trying to handicap it.
0: So again, Joe, looks like the big numbers actually came out for El-Sayed from the university towns and these woke socialist libtards, as opposed to, you know, working class folks and especially African American voters there in Michigan. What do you make of all of that?
2: Education, bad education. Let's put it that. Let's start off there. But when you talked about the suburbs, the well educated people out there, the Democrats that are well educated seem to vote Democrat no matter what. It makes absolutely no sense to me that they can't sit back and look at the pros and cons of both candidates, not just one. And that's number one. And, you know, number two, when you got James Carville threatening to jump ship, you know you're in a really bad place to begin with. And El-Sayed, he really didn't look at how many votes he actually won by. Look at truly how the numbers came in. I'm very skeptical these days when I see the way things happen at the polling booths. You know, the early numbers, he was very much behind, not ahead.
0: Well, I wouldn't put it past anybody that there was some shenanigans going on up there. But the reality is, you know, it's a largely Democrat state. You've got a large Muslim population, and Congresswoman Haley Stevens, just her message just did not resonate with some of those folks. And again, if you've got a Muslim population, they're voting for the Muslim guy. I mean, we've seen that play out, you know, election after election cycle.
2: But Todd, didn't it bother you that, look, when he was giving speeches, what flag was behind him? He had the Palestinian flag behind him every place he went. So I'm saying, yeah. I mean, 15 years ago, 20 years ago, that wouldn't have been, somebody would have sat him down in a room and said, I don't care what you think, don't you dare put that flag up. You have an American flag behind you. End of discussion. But they're doing it in our faces now. And the sad part is there's a majority of people that are buying it, that are discounting that flag back there, discounting what they say. That's scary to me.
0: Joe Messina, host of the Joe Messina Show, joemessina.com. Joe, what you guys going to be talking about later tonight?
2: Oh, Brad Dacus is coming on to talk about a woman that could possibly be going to jail for 3 years here in California because she tried to protect her son from being transitioned by the school to the point where she actually took the kid out of the state so they wouldn't subject him to the drug.
0: Really?
2: Bad news.
0: Oh, okay. Well, that's coming up tonight on the Joe Messina Show. And again, if you'd like information on airtimes, go to joemessina.com. Joe, before we let you go, I want to bring in a caller. This is Steve from Little Rock, Arkansas. Now, Joe, before you joined us, we were talking about this high-end steakhouse in Hollywood, Florida that has a naked steak night where you can, you know, shed your clothes and eat a porterhouse. Let's go to Steve in Little Rock, Arkansas. All right, Steve, what say you about that?
6: I might consider a high-end restaurant. I mean, you'd be sitting down and kind of under the table and have your napkins to kind of put in strategic places, but there's no way I'd go do it in a buffet. There's no telling what somebody might drag through your food trays up there.
2: I don't even know where to go. Matter of fact, you were telling that story, so I kept looking at my seat because I know there's other people that sit there sometimes. So I wanted to make sure everything was clean. I can't imagine it. I can't imagine going to that kind of restaurant. God.
6: That would put a new definition on a sneeze guard at the buffet line.
0: Steve, that's this great. Is a fair point. You know, Dylan pointed out something that, you know, if this, you really don't want to do this at a Mexican restaurant or a Taco Bell because, and especially if there are plastic seats, you know, or there's plastic covering over the seats.
3: Yeah, the flatulence could get out of hand there a little bit.
2: I got to say, I love coming on with you, but this show's gone to the dogs.
0: We're having a weird day today, man. Weird day. All right, Steve, thank you for that visual. We appreciate it. Yeah, you don't want to be buck naked at the Bonanza or the Ryan's Buffet. That's the wrong crowd. All right, Joe Messina, always good talking to you, my friend.
2: Have a great weekend, Todd. Stay safe.
0: You too. Coming up, by the way, we're going to be the Patriot Games are this weekend. And we're going to be talking to one of the athletes who was selected, one of 100 and however many, it's like two for every state. Are the territories involved? I don't know. We don't know. But we're going to have one of the athletes joining us here momentarily. Also, Congressman Ralph Norman from South Carolina running for office there, and it's going to be a wild, wild race for the Senate there in South Carolina. We're going to be talking to the congressman in the next hour as well. All right, our telephone number, 901-260-5926. That's 901-260-5926. This is the Todd Stern Show. All right, before you buy one more shirt in a bigger size, you got to listen to me. Aren't you tired of hearing all about this peptide, that shot, another medicine, another complicated weight loss plan? It can be overwhelming. You've got the side effects to worry about, questions about long-term health, and half the time, you don't even know what to believe.
7: That's why Calitrin has stood the test of time for almost 30 years. Ty, there's no shots, no stimulants, no complicated routine. You simply take it before bed. It's got a 4.8 rating out of 5 stars for 3 decades.
0: And I'm not talking about something I read. 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
0: All right, welcome back. This is the Todd Starnes Radio Show. Want to play some more audio? President Trump now declining to say if he's going to support John Thune as Senate Majority Leader. Cut number 37, please.
15: Do you want Thune to serve another term as leader? Do you think, would you support him?
16: Well, I don't want to get into that necessarily, but...
15: Why?
16: A lot of people are thinking about it. This is a big issue. I get along with him. It's unfortunate that he doesn't have the vote.
15: But do you actually get along with him?
16: I do.
15: But you clearly disagree. I mean, you have big disagreements.
16: I do have disagreements. I believe strongly in terminating the filibuster. And by the way, getting Save America Act approved immediately and about 400 other things in every hour of every day, boom, boom, boom, you get whatever you want. You get.
15: Democrats would do it too, though, right? They'd get.
16: Well, they're going to do that. They're going to do that. If they get in, they're going to do it very quickly. I mean, you're wrong on that one.
15: We'll see.
16: They're going to do that so fast. And I say, as long as we all know that they're going to do it, I'm so shocked to hear you. But as long as I know that they're going to do that, you do it. I would do it whether they did it or not. We would get, in the next 2.5 years, we would get things that nobody ever dreamt of. We would be in office for the next 100 years. And I'll tell you what, if they get in, I may be the last Republican president.
0: That is a it's a sobering message the president delivers there, but clearly John Thune has really, really hurt the president's agenda. No doubt about that. Oh, I just got an email, Dylan. You know, the big FedEx St. Jude Championship coming up next week. A lot of PGA players. Rory McIlroy is going to be in town.
3: That's big time right there.
0: World number two.
3: Yeah.
0: World number two down at the TPC Southwind. And we're going to be broadcasting our entire show from down there next week as well. I wonder if they'll let us out on the course a little bit.
3: Depends on how good your putt is.
0: check on Parker. Get Parker to check on that.
3: Yeah, I
0: will. Do me a favor. Yeah, we'll work on that. That would be kind of fun to do. But anyway, it's going to be a lot of fun. 70 players, some of the best of the best on the PGA Tour are coming to Memphis, and we're excited to be there. All of the money raised, and it's a boatload of money. It goes to St. Jude Children's Research Hospital, and we love the great work those people do for children. And also how they care for mom and dad, too. So good, good people. All right, hang tight, everybody. Hour three coming up. Congressman Ralph Norman joining us. Also, one of the Patriot Games athletes. We'll be right back, everybody.
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4: President Trump says he's going to appeal a new ruling from a lower court to halt construction of the White House ballroom.
5: Two of the panel's 3 judges ruled that President Trump does not have the unilateral authority to knock down the East Wing almost a year ago to build a new 90,000 square foot ballroom, which includes an underground military bunker. The majority of the judges wrote, "We are aware of no instance in American history in which a president unilaterally and using privately collected funds demolished substantial portions of the White House that Congress authorized to be built and American taxpayers paid for until now." The president says he will appeal to the Supreme Court, adding, "The military and Secret Service are viewing this horrendous politically motivated and unlawful ruling as a national security threat to our nation in that the entire complex is being built for the protection of our country."
4: Fox's David Spunt. Several high-profile Democrats are rallying around Senate candidate Abdul El-Sayed after his primary victory in Michigan.
6: Former Vice President Kamala Harris is the latest high-profile Democrat to endorse progressive Michigan Senate nominee Abdul El-Sayed.
7: These elections will help determine what our government does on a whole lot of issues.
6: Sayed, who was critical of the Biden-Harris administration's handling of Gaza, supported the uncommitted movement against their renomination in 2024. When Harris became the nominee, he called her campaign's effort to sell joy, quote, nauseating. Now he's thanking Harris for the support, writing, "She understands the key role of control of the U.S. Senate plays in lowering prices for Michiganders and holding Trump accountable." Pete Buttigieg and Gavin Newsom will rally for El-Sayed in Michigan.
4: Fox's Mark Meredith. El-Sayed will face off against Republican nominee Mike Rogers, who says he will win the vote of those unsatisfied Democrats. I'm Angelo Bavaro, and this is Fox News.
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everybody. Welcome to Hour 3 of The Big Show. Great to have you with us today. Write down our telephone number. You'll need this if you want to call in this hour of the program. The number 901-260-5926. That's 901-260-5926. Well, we had an opportunity to sit down and talk with one of the athletes who's going to be participating in the Patriot Games. This individual, one of two people selected from the great state of Mississippi. Let's take a listen. Well, there is still a lot of excitement around the nation as we are celebrating America's 250th anniversary celebration. President Trump, of course, a huge sports fan. And it's not a much of a surprise that he wanted to have athletics and competition to be a part of the America 250 celebration. And that brings us to the Patriot Games. We're going to have the best of the very best from all 50 states competing in what they're calling the 2026 Patriot Games. And one of those individuals that will be competing, one of the best is right here in the KWAM listening audience area from right across the state line in DeSoto.

0: Roanoke County, Mississippi. We're so excited to have Jackson Crestman with us. Jackson, congratulations.
1: Yes, sir. Thank you.
0: Okay, this has got to be a huge, huge thing for you. I want you to, first of all, tell us a little bit about yourself and what kind of sports you play in high school.
1: Yes, sir. So I attend Lewisburg High School. I'm a senior. A couple things about me. Morally, I'm a big Christian. God has blessed me with an amazing life. And so to have this opportunity to go represent my state, it really is amazing. I'm truly blessed to be picked. And some of the sports I play right now, I'm a cross-country athlete, and I also do track and field, but I've played basketball and soccer for Lewisburg as well in the past.
0: So Lewisburg High School student. All right, very cool. So I hope, do they give you like a special like parking space now? Are they giving you, are treating you special?
1: You know, we do a thing called Patriot Vision every morning during Patriot time, and they interviewed me yesterday. And I think it's going to air tomorrow. So I think that's my 15 minutes of fame right there, I think.
0: I love it.
1: If I win, maybe they'll hang a banner of me, hopefully. Maybe a portrait of me, you know, a statue. I'm not asking for too much.
0: Name something after you at the school, right? It's not every day, you know, that you get to go participate in the Patriot Games. Mm-hmm. How did all of this happen?
1: So it was really, really simple. We were on vacation at early July, and I was scrolling on my phone, and I came across them advertising this, saying applications are still open if you want to apply, and the deadline was either the next day or the day after that. And so I figured, might as well throw my hat in the ring. It's worth a shot, can't hurt. And I applied through the first round, just some basic information, and then I submitted a video myself talking about why I wanted to do it. And then a couple of days later, they emailed me back and they said, you're on to round two. And then from there, that one was a more lengthy application, more in detail, in depth stuff. And then a couple weeks after that, they got the good news that I was in.
0: So we're all very curious about what exactly you're going to be doing, because it's not very clear. And many of us here on the staff, we're thinking Hunger Games. You know, is there a tribute involved? What exactly is going to be happening in Ohio?
1: Well, anytime someone's asked me about it, I always say, well, imagine the Hunger Games. I was like, but I'm not going there to kill anybody. As far as I know,
0: okay,
1: so far.
0: Well, that's good.
1: Yeah, I don't have to learn how to use a bow and arrow, but so far, all they've told us, it's an athletic competition, obviously. The only games they have mentioned so far is a 100-meter dash, but the competitions range from military obstacle courses to fitness tests to sports such as basketball, football, soccer, tennis, track, just stuff like that, a varsity sports circuit that you would see. But so far, a 100-meter dash is the only thing they revealed. So they've kept it. Got a lot of it on the down low. They're gonna surprise us when we get there.
0: This is fascinating. Are you doing? Tell me about your training regimen. You know, what does that involve?
1: So lucky for me, I work out and I try to stay in good shape year round. So I didn't have to go from 0 to 100. I try to sit around 90. So I just had to bump it up a little bit. And lucky for me, cross country, since the season's so early, we have summer practice, and so I've been running all summer, putting that work in, and So just running, lifting weights. My dad got me into weightlifting, and I've done it for about 4 years now. So just lifting weights, running. I'm trying to do some more body weight stuff because I feel like that'll be more beneficial to more suited to the type of stuff I'm going to have to do there. And then that's pretty much it. There's nothing special with the training, just lifting and running.
0: You see, I was hoping, and really I was training in advance like you. You kind of figured something was happening. You started your training, and I did the same thing. I was hoping the president was going to have an America 250 barbecue eating competition, and that did not happen.
1: You were well prepared for that one. You were ready.
0: Now I got to hit the gym, so doggone it. It is what it is. This is really got to be a lot of fun. And, you know, there is this patriotic part of it. And it's really exciting to see people your age, especially, embracing America. And I think you guys, your generation seems to be really embracing, you know, our traditional American values.
1: Yes, I love this country. I strongly believe, and I tell people this, America, this is the greatest country in the world ever since it was made in 1776 when we declared independence. And so to go on a national stage and show people, especially this generation, that this upcoming generation, we still love America. We still value it. This is still the greatest country in the world, and it is in good hands. And the morals that the men who built this country had of hard work, competition, determination, faith, those still very much exist today. And so I want to show that people like that, kids like me, we still have that. And so to show that on national stage, it'll be a great opportunity.
0: I love this. This is great. Where do you get these values from?
1: Well, my parents have instilled a lot of these values in me. My dad, he's a patriot right along with me. So but just from seeing the country, I mean, how can you not love America? I mean, everything it has to offer. I mean, it's so amazing. I mean, this really is the land of opportunity. And so to see that, and my parents have instilled in me for 17 years, that's where I get my values from.
0: So I don't know if you know this, but there's some money, prize money at stake, or what, $250,000 scholarship?
1: That'll be a nice chunk in the pocket if I can come away with that. That'll be quite nice.
0: That's going to be really nice. So one male champion, one female champion, and again, two people selected, what, from every state. Have you met the other person from Mississippi?
1: I have not. The girl has remained anonymous so far. So I'll find out tomorrow when we get to Ohio. But she hasn't put anything out there online. So
0: all right, you got a lot riding on this. I mean, it's not just Mississippi. You're part of the Mid-South, so you got to rep Tennessee and Arkansas. I mean, this is a big deal.
1: Yeah, I'm doing it for all the SEC, the whole South. I'll bring it home for the South. I won't let the North win.
0: This does my heart so good as a Tennessee fan. I know you're an Ole Miss guy there, but still, it's an exciting thing, and we're just so excited to see that we're going to be so well represented in the Patriot Games. Is the family going up? I have to imagine this is a big deal.
1: Well, the people putting on Freedom 250, they have been ever so kind as to fully cover all of my flight up there and all my rooming and one chaperone. So my dad will be going up there complete for free. And then my mom will be making the trip up there that Saturday just in time to watch me on Sunday. So okay. Both my parents will be going.
0: And also it's going to be broadcast on ESPN.
1: Yes.
0: So folks here in the Mid-South will be able to watch it and cheer you on.
1: Mm-hmm. I need any cheer, any good lucks I can get, I'm going to need it all.
0: All right. Jackson, congratulations, and we wish you nothing but the very best. And a lot of people are going to be praying for you and cheering you on.
1: Yes, sir. Thank you a lot.
0: All right. And, folks, again, you can read more about Jackson's story at kwamradio.com, also toddstearns.com. Be sure to pray for Jackson and his family as they proudly represent the Mid-South and these great United States of America. Be good, everybody.
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0: All right, before you buy one more shirt in a bigger size, you got to listen to me. Aren't you tired of hearing all about this peptide, that shot, another medicine, another complicated weight loss plan? It can be overwhelming. You've got the side effects to worry about, questions about long-term health, and half the time, you don't even know what to believe.
3: That's why Calitrin has stood the test of time for almost 30 years. Todd, there's no shots, no stimulants, no complicated routine. You simply take it before bed. It's got a 4.8 rating out of 5 stars for 3 decades.
0: And I'm not talking about something I read. 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

0: Today with DJ Dillon. If you have a song you want to hear, give us a call, 901-260-5926. That's 901-260-5926. So excited about this kid. Jackson Pressman, who is going to be representing us. And what a patriotic young man. I mean, this kid, by the way, he sat here, his dad's principal at a high school there in DeSoto County, Mississippi. And just clearly, they raised their kids right. And I think, you know, that ultimately comes back to the problems we're facing in America. This is so many moms and dads are just not taking the time to raise their kids, to teach them about America, to teach them about right and wrong, to teach them about why we are the greatest nation on the planet. We're not doing any of that. And that's one of the reasons why I think the country is in the shape it is in. 901-260-5926 is our telephone number. That's 901-260-5926. I just got the weirdest phone call. I've got to share this with you. We have a guy who was running for sheriff here in the Memphis area. And just, when you see this guy, his name is Brad Less. He's been with the sheriff's department for 31 years. And the guy is like, you know how some people know when you can see him walking, and you're like, that guy's with law enforcement.
1: Yes, you can feel the presence.
0: You feel it, right? I mean, it's the gravelly voice, you know.
2: You know, I'm coming for you, criminal.
0: That's the kind of the guy. So you feel, and you automatically feel safe around the guy, right? It's like, oh, wow, okay.
1: Oh, yeah.
0: So his name is Brad Less, and he was a Republican nominee, and he got beat last night. The Democrats really crushed the Republicans across the board in the military. It's sad, because this guy is the real deal. The Democrat, his name is Anthony Buckner, and by the way, you're going to love this. There's a photo circulating out. They're touting the fact that all the brothers won. And the brothers being the black dudes. So all the black dudes won in Memphis, and they're touting that fact, and they're celebrating. So Brad just called me. I got a text message. He called me. This is urgent. And so I just called him. And he said that the sheriff's department, again, he's been a deputy sheriff for 31 years. And he called me and said, they're retaliating. I said, what do you mean? He says, last night at 10 o'clock, he got a call that he was being transferred to some office somewhere. They're taking away his squad car or whatever vehicle they have, you know, with the sheriff's department. And they said they're coming to pick it up. And so anyway, I told him, I said, you need to call an attorney right now because you're being targeted. He said, I know I'm being targeted. This is unbelievable. And by the way, this is why, and this kind of stuff is why people don't like to talk about politics. You know, they'd rather keep it all to themselves. And this is why you don't have the best of the best running for office, because they don't want to go through what poor Brad Less, this guy, this decent man, is about to go through. And that's just unacceptable. So I really hope that if you are listening to the Memphis area, you support this guy. That's just unacceptable that somebody is being. Can you believe that? Got a call last night. We're transferring. 31 years the guy's put in. That's just unacceptable in my mind. Unacceptable. 901-260-5926. Our telephone number, that's 901-260-5926. I tell you, politics is ugly business. It really is. And I hate it. I just absolutely hate it. But this is where we are right now in the country, and it's a bad place for all of us to be. The more I live my life, the more I'm convinced we need the two parties. We need more than the two viable parties. Because this is not going to be sustainable. David Hogg, remember him, Little Hogg, a little piglet, former DNC vice chair, and he's got a word for all of you. Well, he calls them moderates in the Democrat Party. I'm curious to know, and if I had been doing the interview, I would have asked, what exactly do you consider to be a moderate, a 35?
3: There's an argument that they moderate or
1: concern over what that's going to look like, should they succeed or that they may not succeed, that they might be defeated by Republicans despite them not doing well in the polling either. What would you say to the moderates in your party who feel that way?
3: I would say the moderates in our party need to figure out how to actually offer something new to voters that isn't just the same message that can be gave them in 2024. Increasingly, the reason why the establishment of our party is being defeated over and over and over again is because we don't have the right values that are aligned with not the Democratic base, but the American people. People are sick and tired of listening to Democrats who tell them all the reasons why they can't solve their problems. If you can't solve our problems, you should be running for office. We need people who actually sound at a minimum and genuinely believe what they are saying.
0: So he's saying, okay, yeah, there's no room for all you moderates in the Democrat Party, which I think means liberals, or if you support the Nation of Israel, there's no more room for you in the Democrat Party. Now, Mike Rogers, who's running for the Senate in Michigan, put out a statement yesterday, and he said, hey, look, I want to talk to all you disenfranchised Democrats out there, that are not, because a lot of Democrats are saying there's no way they're voting for this Abdul El-Sayed guy. Cut number 36.
4: If you're among the majority of Democratic voters that woke up on Wednesday feeling, well, hopeless, because the person who won does not represent your values, well, just know, there is still hope. Michigan deserves a senator who is ready to sit with you, hear from you, and represent you. The parents across Michigan who want an education system that sets up their kids for success, you have a home with us. The grandparents across Michigan who are heartbroken from watching their kids and grandkids leave the state, you have a home with us. The young people who are looking for real solutions to solve our housing affordability crisis, you have a home with us. The working families who don't want higher taxes and lower paychecks, well, you have a home with us. And to the vast majority of people across Michigan who do not want to throw their support behind a campaign filled with anger, divisiveness, calls for violence, and views that are out of touch with your values, well, you have a home with us. The fight is far greater than just left versus right. The fight is for the very soul of our nation. Over the next 90 days, I'm going to work hard to earn your trust, to earn your support, and to earn your vote. We have a state to save, Michigan. Let's get to work.
0: Yeah, and it's a good message, and I hope that right-thinking Democrats are going to see and understand what's at stake here. And the Democrats, I think privately, there have been some reports, and I heard some rumblings, Democrats privately are freaking out over the rise of people like the Abdul El-Sayeds and the Jasmine Crockett and the Justin Pearsons and the AOCs. It's a bad situation, but it's going to be an even worse situation for the country if folks like El-Sayed are able to win at the end of the day. All right, 901-260-5926 is our telephone number. That's 901-260-5926. Coming up, Ralph Dorman, Congressman, good friend of ours, House Freedom Caucus veteran, running to replace the late Senator Lindsey Graham. We're going to be talking to him coming up in just a moment. 901-260-5926, our telephone number. That's 901-260-5926. This is the Tom Turner Show.

0: 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With online news, social media, and texting available 24/7, the world seems to be spinning faster and faster every day. 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
2: I'm Paul Stevens. The Senate voting early this morning to appoint Todd Blanche as the next U.S. Attorney General.
3: On this vote, the yeas are 50, the nays are 49. The nomination is confirmed.
2: And that vote coming before the five-week August recess, Blanche taking over as Attorney General now after the firing of Pam Bondi. Former Vice President Kamala Harris making the pitch for Democrats ahead of the midterms. She says Republican priorities are misguided.
4: They'll spend $125 billion on Trump's war in Iran while folks can't even cover their basic needs here in America.
2: The former vice president appearing at a rally for charter schools Friday in New Orleans. 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
0: Welcome back, everybody. This is the Todd Stearns Radio Show. Great to have you with us. Want to go right away to the Patriot Mobile Newsmaker line, a good friend of this program for many, many years, great lawmaker, and just a fine human being, Congressman Ralph Norman from South Carolina. Congressman, good to have you with us today.
1: Well, great to be with you, Todd. Appreciate your show.
0: Well, Congressman, we're going to get to the Senate race in just a minute, but there's a lot happening up on Capitol Hill. President very frustrated. He says that Republican voters are really more angry with Congress than they are with him. I would say that they're probably more angry at the Senate, but what say you? You're there. What do you see?
1: What says the Senate? I mean, nothing has changed with President Trump's policies. They're good. I mean, look at the America First agenda. Look at the Save America Act. I mean, it's just they won't do it. The Senate is where good bills go to the grave. And people are sick of it. I mean, when I saw the report that John Solomon put out yesterday that there are two senators not letting the testimony of John Brennan out to the public, Tom Cotton and John Thune, that's a sellout. You don't do that. I mean, what are they holding? That ought to be blasted all over the airs. John Solomon is a solid, great reporter, investigative reporter at that. But no, the people are they're frustrated with a couple of things. What the Senate is not doing, particularly on verifying that you're an American citizen to vote. They're frustrated about high prices, affordability, and they're frustrated with a war that they think has gone on too long. That's what I'm hearing.
0: It's, you know, we just had elections in Tennessee yesterday, Tuesday in Michigan, and a number of other states. And I think a lot of people are getting very alarmed at the depressed Republican vote turnout, not so much, you know, at the, you know, the congressional level, but a lot of the local county commissions and things of that nature. We're starting to see Democrats winning where Democrats typically would not win. What do you think is going on here? What's happening across the nation?
1: Well, Republicans are not acting like Republicans. That's one thing. Milquetoast Republicans who say they campaign on being a vigorous anti-government, anti-regulations, anti-tax, and then they morph into a big spender and go along to get along. That's not going to work now. That's some of it. The other part are people frustrated think their vote doesn't matter. And so in South Carolina, we had less than 20% of the registered voters turn out on a governor's race, which is really important. You know, we got 3.2 million registered voters. We had 477,000 people vote in the Republican primary for governor. Then on the runoff, only had it dropped 150,000. In the race for Senate to replace a person for 6 years, that's going to have a voice, one of two voices in South Carolina. You know, I don't know what we'll have. I'm hoping and praying that the people will come out and take this seriously. We're losing our country. And I say that because, you know, not doing anything is a choice, but it doesn't have to be the choice. Get out there, let your voice be heard, and vote. And I asked that on the stage, you know, two debates. Any of the candidates running against me for the Republican nomination for Senate is better than the best Democrat. They're socialists now. Now, if we're going to be content to lose America, then just stay at home and complain. I'm tired of it myself. I'm going to watch this vote next Tuesday because we ought to have 400,000 people vote. And we'll see what happens. But if not now, when? I mean, sure, people are frustrated, but by taking your toys and going home and saying I'm not going to take part in what's our duty, then, and I mean, I understand what they're complaining about, but do something about it. I mean, I'm doing my part. And the candidates that put their name on the line, that put their time, their tithe, and their talent to go serve the public is what's needed now more than ever.
0: No, Congressman, I think you're onto something there. And at the end of the day, it is up to you as an individual American citizen to get out and vote and take part in the political process. And if you don't, well, you get what you vote for in many of those cases.
1: Well, Todd, you don't cure cancer with an aspirin. I mean, you can't. The cancer in this country is, you know, the overspending and the letting people gain power through political offices and not taking part. I mean, we have such an opportunity. And freedom, if once it's lost, is lost. It's kind of like your health. You can violate every health thing to do to stay healthy, but you can violate it. When you lose it, you've lost it, and that's what I'm worried about. That's why I'm doing what I'm doing. It's time. I mean, it's time to get active, let your voice be heard, and to be silent. It's just the 56 signers of the Declaration of Independence. They weren't silent, and they put their life at risk. They put their property up. A lot of them lost family members. They fought. I don't see the fight now. And if we don't, if we just want to sit back and complain, well, we're going to suffer the consequences. And I just hate to see that happen. And we can change it now if we will. But time will tell if we will. I mean, to have a Mondami in New York City, which was a great city at one time, is a tragedy. To have California, great state under Reagan, to have it a cesspool of drugs and crime, it's a tragedy. Virginia's going to turn the same way, Todd. I serve with Spanberger. She's a leftist socialist, and that's just what they believe. They're a godless, sect that is entering this country in Sharia law. Keith Self is doing a good job of saying an anti-Sharia law. All that to say is, there are people that are going to take it, but it's not the kind of people we ought to have in elected office and in taking positions of power.
0: Well, Congressman Norman, joining us on the Patriot Mobile Newsmaker line, RalphNorman.com is the campaign website. That's RalphNorman4Senate.com. You know, when you look at the lineup here, it just seems to me that I'm sure Lindsey Graham's sister is a very nice, pleasant, wonderful person. But again, we live in the United States. We don't have hereditary peerage here where, you know, family members are supposed to take up the mantle. I think, again, it requires, a fair debate, honest elections here. That whole thing is just kind of weird to me.
1: Well, it is weird. And, you know, the fact, would you ever have, let's just take Nick Saban as an example. Say when he retired, if he said, well, you know, I want to pass that down to my wife or to my son. It doesn't work that way. You got to earn it. And if you pick a pilot to fly you for 6 years, which is what you do when you elect a senator, you want to know, have they had successful landings? What have they flown? And I like Darlene. I mean, I told her during the debate that she did a good job. But where does she stand on issues? I mean, what business has she run? I mean, it's more than just bloodlines. I mean, that's a recipe for disaster unless she gets out here. She went to one debate and skipped the others. I'm sorry, the South Carolinians deserve to know where she stands. Where does she stand on abortion? Where does she stand on Second Amendment gun rights? Where does she stand on, taxation? I mean, what she's going to be voting on these things. And I tell you, I've been in Congress for 8 years. You take hard votes, everything has consequences, and you have to be able to explain it. But to put somebody in office that you don't know, that have not had the experience, I mean, I've had experience in the business arena, and I've had experience in Congress, and I'm proud of it. Your record is your resume, and that's true in my case and everybody's, really. But I've got a conservative record that I back up with votes.
0: Ralph Norman joining us on the Patriot Mobile Newsmaker line, and you can see his record there and the work he's done in Congress, RalphNorman4Senate.com. It is a crowded field. What separates you from the rest of the pack here, Congressman?
1: Well, I'm not a milquetoast, moderate. I'm somebody who takes position by every rating in this country: Heritage Foundation, Club for Growth, NRA, Right to Life, Charlie Kirk's organization, all of them, I get an A-plus rating in the 90s. No one else can say that. No one else can say they run a business and has made money and lost money, which should be a prerequisite before you spend the public's money. So my conservative record, my business experience, and a record that you can look at. Now, not everybody's going to agree with me. That's fine. But it sure hadn't been go along to get along, and that's the frustration that I have with the Republican Party, the moderates who think they can, you know, walk to say one thing and do another. It's time for real leadership. Ronald Reagan did that. Donald Trump is doing that, and so we have to do that to back them up.
0: And of course, brand new Emerson poll out showing you leading, Darlene Graham, 22% to 19%. Russell Fry, former Governor Mark Sanford, 11%. Then businessman Mark Lynch at 7%. Another guy down at 2%. So you're leading the pack here, Congressman.
1: Well, you know, it's a day in politics is a long time. I would just say to you listeners, urge people in South Carolina to go vote. And I am the most conservative one that does exactly, you know, what I'm telling them. And nobody else can say that. I mean, Dolly just doesn't have a record. Russell's got a record, but it's a moderate one at that. And he's running for two offices. How do you do that? How do you go to on a football team and say you're going to play quarterback and tight end at the same time? And then say the legislature's going to bail him out. Look, I've had it with him. I mean, you know, the realness has got to come out. And let's evaluate everybody. And if I'm not the choice, so be it. But I think I will be, and I think that we can do a lot for this state and a lot for this country.
0: All right. Well, Congressman, good luck to you. And we'll be watching that race very, very closely. Again, folks, Ralph Norman for Senate.com. He is the conservative in that race. That's Ralph Norman for Senate.com. Good luck, Congressman.
1: Okay, Todd, thank you so much.
0: All right, there you go. Good guy right there, good man. We had somebody call in, and they were a little frustrated. They said that it sounded like the congressman was blaming the voters. Well, look, at the end of the day, he's got a point. I mean, if you are not getting out there and you're not voting, that's on you. I mean, it's really that simple. And I hate to say this to all the good people in my state of Tennessee, but a lot of Republicans stayed home. They didn't get out and vote. Well, shame on you. That's on you. That is on you. Let's go to the phones here. Ed in Nevada, KELY, our great affiliate out there. Hi, Ed. What's on your mind?
3: Oh, I just had a comment. I heard just before the break you mentioned right-thinking Democrats, and I had a comment on that. We've got jumbo shrimp, we've got military intelligence, and we've got right-thinking Democrats all in the same group.
0: Yes, yes. I caught myself, Ed, when I said it. I'm like, oh, boy, I'm going to get a call about this.
3: Yes, you did. I couldn't let it pass.
0: No, it's an oxymoron, isn't it, Ed?
3: Yes, sir. Yeah, that's exactly what I was thinking. It doesn't fit. They just wouldn't be Democrats if they were right thinking. I'm sorry to, you know, be so blunt about it, but it just doesn't work. We've got Democrats posing as Republicans, unfortunately, and doing a whole lot of damage to us. It just, we need to, and just to your comment about if you didn't get out and vote, that's on you. Absolutely. You've got no reason. I don't want to hear you complain.
0: None whatsoever. And people say, well, I didn't have time. Early vote. That's what I did. I didn't know what was going to happen on Election Day. So you've got to start taking your vote seriously. And unfortunately, we got a lot of Republicans that don't like to do it, and shame on them. Ed, thank you for that call. Let's go to Richard in Ocala, Florida, WOCA. Hi, Richard. What's going on?
4: Mr. Todd, thanks for taking my call. Todd, I was just listening to that little speech Trump made. He said if the Democrats take over, we've got our last president. I think it's almost that bad. If we lose the House and the Senate and they impeach Trump, this nation is done. I'm just giving you my opinion, but I think the American people better vote, and no matter how upset they are at the way things are going, because if the other side wins, it's through. And Todd, it's worse than we anticipate. It's not just the Democrats. I think John Thune is a terrible individual. You remember when Nancy Pelosi got the Obamacare bill passed? She refused to let them leave Congress. They didn't even get to read the bill. She said, pass it and then read it. Remember that?
0: I do.
4: And she forced that thing through. Now, I detested everything that woman stands for and stood for. I have no respect for her. But, Todd, I got more respect for her than I do John Thune. The only thing that's going to save this country, and that's only if God allows it, is Jesus Christ returning to obedience to him and the Save America Act. And he should have forced that through months ago. He shouldn't have let them senators go home. He should have made them vote on it and forced that thing through, but he refused to do it. I think with all my heart, half the Republicans want Trump impeached. I think the vice president does, because I think that's the only way he would get elected. He would never win the primary. Somebody like our governor from Florida would, but that's the only way the vice president would win it, and that's because he went Catholic. And I think with all my heart, John Thune, our president, and a lot of our Republican leaders want our president impeached, and when it happens, this country's done. You mark it down, I'll sign it on the calendar. I hope I'm wrong, but I don't think so. It's now or never, and they better get to it.
0: Richard, we have to leave it there. Well said, well stated, sir. Thank you, and have a great weekend. Got to take a quick break. This is the Todd Stern Show.
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0: Well, that is certainly a great message for Republicans. Don't stop believing. Don't stop believing, Republicans. You can do it. Talking about you, John Rose. Bonnie Fritz. Oh, my goodness. That is a great song. One of those power ballads, you know? All right, welcome back to the Todd Starnes Radio Show. Formula One race in Miami. Dylan, they're serving hot dogs.
9: Oh, wow.
0: $100 for a hot dog.
9: What a hot dog is this?
0: It is a hot dog that is covered in, it is smeared with creme fraiche, gold flakes, and caviar.
9: Okay.
0: Can we talk about how many, this is wrong on so many different levels here. Number one, there are only certain condiments that should be allowed on a hot dog. I'm thinking slaw, hot slaw, or mustard slaw.
9: Yep.
0: Chili. Maybe some mustard, a little onion. Some ketchup, yeah, per chance, yes.
9: Caviar? No.
0: Yeah, I'm not thinking caviar.
9: Why would you put caviar on a hot dog?
0: I don't want fish eggs anywhere near my fake meat hot dog.
9: It's like a fun food mixed with a fancy food, and it really, I don't think that would work.
0: Exactly. And, you know, the gold flakes, come on, you know. That's
9: unnecessary.
0: Creme fraiche. I don't want anything white on my hot dog, no. You know. It's just like mayonnaise, no. You want mustard, ketchup. Maybe if you want to be fancy, okay, do the chili and the coleslaw. Now, that's good eating right there. All right, folks, speaking of good eating, it's been a good show. And we're going to do it all over again on Monday. Get a copy of the book, The Golden Age, How Trump Saved America. It's going to be a big week next week right here on the Todd Starnes Radio Show. Be good, America. Why are radical Islamists and radical progressives groups that could not be more different working together? The answer will shock you. Dr. Michael Youssef has spent decades studying this from the inside, and in his most urgent book yet, An Unholy Alliance, he tears the mask off a coordinated assault on American freedom and Judeo-Christian civilization. 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It is not a conspiracy theory. 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An Unholy Alliance gives you the 1,400-year backstory behind today's headlines and a practical action plan to fight back with faith and courage. Dr. Youssef says this is the wake-up call the church needs now. So don't wait. 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
13: A close.
11: close vote. I'm Paul Stevens, Fox News. The U.S. Senate early today confirming Todd Blanche as Attorney General. The vote there 50-49. Our Chad Pergram on Capitol Hill talking about some bills that did not pass.
13: They did not pass the Save America Act. That's something that a lot of conservatives said we have to get passed before the August recess. In fact, they are going on recess here. They're going to have these brief pro forma sessions over the next 5 weeks. In fact, the next legislative session in the Senate is going to be September 15th. They didn't have the votes to pass a budget resolution that would allow them to deal with some election integrity issues. And they also didn't pass a college sports bill. There was some thought that they might be able to do some sort of a test vote on that. President Trump put out a tweet on Truth Social saying that he was very concerned about trying to get this done, wanted them to stay in session in August to say, hey, you know, this is important. Stay in session, get it done.
11: And the Senate also passing its version of a bill to avoid a government shutdown. Talks over the reopening of the Strait of Hormuz still ongoing, but there's some conflicting info being released.
14: Some very different messages coming out of Iran. It's tough to decide which faction to believe. On one hand, in Parliament, talk about perhaps trying to ban Israeli and U.S. ships from the Strait of Hormuz. At the same time, other Iranian officials talking about real progress on talks to reopen the Strait of Hormuz. The negotiations with Oman have made tremendous progress. President Trump has said he's played an active personal role in those negotiations, and he could expect an announcement on them as early as today. Iran has been demanding fees for any ships that go through the Strait of Hormuz. That position has been rejected by the U.S.
11: Fox's Steve Harrigan in Tel Aviv. The Pentagon yanking access of former U.S. Air Force Secretary Frank Kendall to get to any classified info, barring him from holding any sensitive position, alleging he disclosed sensitive info about the new Air Force One. 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
32: Hey, everyone. I'm Nicole Palizzi.
33: Hey, everybody. It's Kevin Nealon.
34: What's up, guys? It's Nia Sue, and it's time to take the quiz.
32: I'm Nicole Palizzi.
33: Hey, everybody. It's Kevin Nealon.
34: What's up, guys? It's Nia Sue, and it's time to take the quiz.
17: Five questions in less than 5 minutes

0: Ed Case has four primary challengers in his reelection bid to represent the 1st District. Tanya J. Powers, Fox News.
1: The Food and Drug Administration investigating 10 outbreaks of foodborne illnesses in the U.S. Jonathan Sary in Atlanta at the home of the Centers for Disease Control and Prevention.
2: Fresh produce is at the center of multiple public health investigations. Former CDC Director Tom Frieden, who now leads the global health nonprofit Resolve to Save Lives, says a complex international food supply chain requires robust inspections at the source.
3: Though we grow great food here, if we want the range and the cost that we get, we need to get food from all over the world. And that means we need to track how safe the growing practices are.
2: According to the Congressional Research Service, the FDA physically examines only about 2% of all imported food because of the sheer volume.
1: Current investigations include those into jalapenos and iceberg lettuce, both imported from Mexico. A drone enters Bulgarian airspace and explodes close to an international gas pipeline shortly after crossing the border from Romania. No casualties or damages to buildings. Unclear where the drone originated, whether or not it was connected to Russia or Ukraine. I'm Paul Stevens. This is Fox News.
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0: From the wild world of D.C. politics to America's culture clash, brace yourself for the reality check you've been waiting for. The one and only Mike Gallagher.
1: How do we feel about somebody pleading the Fifth Amendment during a legal proceeding? The Fifth Amendment is a right that Americans enjoy. The relevant part of the amendment says that nobody shall be compelled in any criminal case to be a witness against himself. It's known as the privilege against self-incrimination. But if I'm on a witness stand, or I'm testifying before a Senate committee, or I'm called before Congress to explain my actions over something like, a worldwide pandemic, and I'm Dr. Anthony Fauci, and I'm asked during that hearing, what's the color of your tie? And your answer is, I respectfully invoke the Fifth Amendment in order to avoid self-incrimination. If you're asked, what's the color of the carpet you're sitting in front of, I respectfully plead the Fifth Amendment. You're making a mockery of the proceedings. That's not an effort to prevent self-incrimination. And right now on Capitol Hill, senators are battling and fighting over whether to hold Dr. Anthony Fauci in contempt of Congress. The Democrats are trying to table it. They're trying to desperately take it off the table. The Republicans, of course, led by

0: Congressman Rand Paul, who's the chairman of this committee, they are not going to allow this to be tabled. Here's Rand Paul moments ago as these proceedings got underway on Capitol Hill.
1: She sat before this committee in the witness chair under subpoena for conduct covered by the President Biden's full and unconditional pardon reaching back to 2014. Dr. Fauci faced no risk of federal prosecution. All he had to do was tell the truth. More than 100 times, though, he refused. The chair ruled that Dr. Fauci's assertion of the Fifth Amendment privilege was unsupported in light of the pardon and the testimony he offered in his opening statement. The chair directed Anthony Fauci to answer. He refused again. That is what we are voting on today. Not his opinions, not his policies, not anything he said from a podium 6 years ago. We are voting on whether a witness who has received the benefit of a sweeping federal pardon can be ordered by this committee to answer questions and then defy that order without consequence. More than 1 million Americans died from COVID. Many of them died alone. Workers were forced to choose between a mandate and a job they needed. Businesses closed and never reopened.
0: This is so good. He is so good on this subject. And for them to battle this out, for me, the turning point, the tipping point, as it were, was when Fauci refused to answer what color his tie was. From my perspective, and believe me, I'm no lawyer. I'm a big mouth talk show host, but as an American citizen witnessing all of this, and I saw Fauci refuse to answer what color his tie was, he was deliberately avoiding any answer posed to him by that committee. So this debate is underway. It's getting a little nasty. I'm going to take you to Capitol Hill. We'll peek in. We'll listen. We'll poke into some. Is it peek in or poke in? By the way, as another topic for another day. I'm in a mood. I'm in a good mood. Hope you are too. It's Thursday, August the 6th. We got some reason for optimism. We got good things happening in the country. We've got a bunch of challenges that we face. We got the communist takeover of the Democrat Party. We got to deal with that. We got to save the country. But other than that, how's your day going? I'd like to see if you believe that the efforts to hold Anthony Fauci accountable for his disastrous testimony before Congress recently is justified? Is it a witch hunt? Do you want to see the guy led away in handcuffs? Do you want to see him held accountable? Because I also am mindful of how we all have an inclination to try to get a pound of flesh.
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1: Okay, they did it. The Senate panel has voted to hold Dr. Anthony Fauci in contempt of Congress. I'm going to find out. Believe me, I'm no expert on this. I don't know what the next steps are. I don't know where we go from here. But this Senate panel beat back the objections from Democrats like Peters and that stolen valor creep from Connecticut, Dick Blumenthal. They were all railing against the idea of holding Fauci in contempt. But the Senate panel has voted to hold Tony Fauci in contempt of Congress. So here we go. I mean, and I love the text messages I'm getting. Also, lines are jammed. We're going to take your calls here in just a moment. But Mark from Stockton, California, points out something that our colleague Hugh Hewitt says often. That which gets rewarded gets repeated. And these kind of cases need to be prosecuted. Louisville, Kentucky points out that the illegitimate January 6th committee charged Bannon and Peter Navarro with contempt of Congress, and the Biden lawfare machine put them in prison. Holding Fauci accountable is fair. It's not revenge. It's fair, and it's called accountability. He's not above the law. But now this committee headed by Rand Paul has voted 8-5 to hold Anthony Fauci in contempt of Congress. I want to see what Jonathan Turley, Tracy, has to say about Fauci being held in contempt. So we're going to get Jonathan Turley's analysis from Fox News. We'll play that for you in a couple of minutes. I pay close attention to his legal cred, his legal bona fides. So we'll see what the George Washington University law professor thinks are the next steps. We'll also take you back to some of the fiery back and forth, the hearing. But again, 8-5, Tony Fauci held in contempt of Congress. This portion of our show is sponsored by Rough Greens. You gotta love your dog. You want your dog to be around forever. I saw firsthand what Rough Greens can do for some dear friends of mine and their beloved pooch, their beloved puppy, Jesse. Jesse's a Cocker Spaniel. Jesse and Simon are two of the most spoiled dogs in America. Those are the Hudson dogs, my friend and colleague Joey and Peg Hudson's dogs. Jesse was scratching his little belly all through the night, and the vet could not figure out why. Joey decided to give Rough Greens a try. 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It's America's number one dog supplement. 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It works, and now Joey is a believer. 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Rough Greens. So great. Your dog will ask for it by name. Here's Corey in Sacramento. We'll start there. Hey, Corey, welcome aboard. How are you today?
2: Fine, and you, sir?
1: I'm great. What do you think about this news that Fauci is now being held in contempt of Congress?
2: That's a good first step. I'm glad.
1: Yep, okay. All righty. Okay. And a few words. Thank you, sir. Mabel in Pontiac, Michigan. Hey, Mabel. How are you?
3: Hi, how are you? Good morning.
1: Hi there. What do you make of this Fauci development?
3: Well, I think it's nothing but another travesty. We keep doing the wrong things. We keep punishing the wrong people. There are lots of people to be blamed for handling the COVID disaster. So let's start at the top. Who knew about it? Where did it come from? Let's start with Donald Trump. Let's start talking and the secret. It was such a big secret until, you know, I even lost a son during COVID.
1: I'm very angry
3: with the way they handled all of this.
1: But with all due respect, Mabel, why do you want to give Tony Fauci a pass. Why don't you want to hold him accountable?
3: He's no more responsible or guilty of anything than the rest of them.
1: Well, he's the scientist. With again, respectfully, and I'm so.
3: They're playing games with our lives, you know.
1: Can I ask you some questions, though? Because I appreciate, and first of all, we're so sorry for your loss, and I appreciate how you feel. I'm just mystified. He was the scientist. He was the expert. He was the face. He was the voice. He was the guy that presented to President. Let me finish my point. No, ma'am, I don't.
3: He tried on numerous occasions to get you guys to release the information. He even gave you a step to take, but no one wanted to listen to him because he was telling the truth. And they always wanted to overshadow him because he was telling the truth.
1: Okay,
3: nobody wants to hear the truth. Everybody wants to hear fast talkers.
1: And see, I get yelled at for interrupting people. This is what always happens.
3: All of the Republicans are big talkers, fast talkers.
1: Mm-hmm.
3: They're always accusing everybody of everything except for themselves. They're responsible for this mess, and they may as well accept it. But, you know, we're going to just quietly let the Lord take care of it. They use the Lord's name in vain. They say they believe in the Lord, but they do not believe in the Lord. They just know that we do. That's my opinion. I think it's a waste of time. I think it's a waste of taxpayers' dollars. Just another example of how they take advantage of everything.
1: Okay, now I let you talk a lot. Am I going to be allowed to speak, ma'am?
3: Yes, you are.
1: Thank you, ma'am. I appreciate you letting me speak. I think you are so politically driven to hate the Republicans and Trump that you're blinded into not even realizing the villain that Anthony Fauci was. If you've been paying attention, Mabel, you've seen in his diaries that were released, he lied to the American people about masks. He lied about the vaccine. He promised us, as you remember, Mabel, you get the vaccine, you're not going to get COVID. The things he did and the way he profited from COVID, I have to tell, may I please finish my point, and then I'll let you talk like you did. I believe that your refusal to want to hold him accountable is only driven by your partisanship, because you're a loyal Democrat and you hate Trump and Republicans.
3: Absolutely not. There are some Republicans that I respect highly. It's just that there's so many that will kind of just roll over and play dead, act like they don't see the truth or don't want to see the truth because they're all guilty of colluding with each other. Whoever's making decisions.
1: Okay. All right. I've tried. Look, I tried. Thank you, Mabel. God bless. I'm sorry you lost your son. Look, I'm trying real hard. See what happens when I try to ask somebody questions and they just keep talking, and bless her heart, she's a senior, she lost her son, she's emotional, and she hates Republicans. And you can hear it. I mean, and anybody who wants to give this guy a pass, that's so notable to me. And here's a poor woman who lost her son. I would think you'd be enraged at the role that Tony Fauci played in this entire debacle. And yes, it was a debacle. It was a disgrace. And all you have to do is read what Fauci himself was saying. The way he lied about the mortality rate. Again, Mabel's loss notwithstanding, and we're certainly sorry for her loss, the mortality rate was about 0.3%. You had a better chance of getting hit by lightning than dying of COVID. But Fauci purposefully scared us and terrified people into reacting in a way. It's just, you know. All right, what are you going to do? 800-655-MIKE. 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
17: I'm Angelo Bavaro. The Senate approved Todd Blanche as Attorney General.
18: On this vote, the yeas are 50, the nays are 49. The nomination is confirmed.
17: Republican holdout Senator Bill Cassidy announced his support yesterday. GOP Senators Susan Collins and Lisa Murkowski joined Democrats in opposition. President Trump says he's planning to appeal to the Supreme Court after a lower court ordered the halt of construction on the White House ballroom.
19: Federal appeals court affirming 2-1 that whether, quote, a massive ballroom should be constructed is for Congress to decide and not a matter for executive self-help.
17: Fox's Chanley Painter, a spokesperson for Iran's IRGC, says the Strait of Hormuz will only reopen if the U.S. accepts Iran's terms, adding the reopening is independent of talks between Iran and Oman. 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
2: 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This message is brought to you by the U.S. Air Force.
3: 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A lot of text messages about my exchange with Mabel. Now, I just want to show you, Mabel's a great example. I tried so hard. The biggest complaint I get over the way I do this show is that I interrupt people too much. So there's a perfect example of the dilemma that I face. Do you want me to just let her go on and on and on like she did? Or should I try to interrupt? But when I try to interrupt, people like Mabel and others, she's not alone, they don't stop. They don't take a breath. And I'm trying to inject a dialogue here. So here's California. Mike, your exchange with Mabel was hysterical. Her allowing you to speak on your own show. You can't shake the faith of the COVID faithful. And the thing about the whole COVID era, and if you're just joining us, Tony Fauci was just found by a Senate panel, a vote of 8-5, to be in contempt of Congress over his refusal to answer any questions before his congressional testimony the other day. And we're getting your reaction to all of that. But Mabel, the caller we just had, it's a perfect example. If I interrupted her and I tried to, and she got frustrated, you'd be blasting me and saying, let her speak, let her speak. You interrupt too much. Poor woman trying to make her point, her son died. Look at you, you big bully. That's what I get. That's what I get. People get so mad at me for interrupting. Now you're mad at me for not interrupting Mabel. Now I'm sitting here getting buried with all these text messages, which, by the way, I love the feedback that the text line provides me. 800-655-MIKE, if you want to text me. If you're a jerk, we block you. Don't be a jerk, but I don't mind you being disagreeable or give me constructive criticism. Here's Guy from West Virginia. Please go back to just being you. Don't listen to ridiculous complaints that try to constrain you over callers going on and on like that. It's your show, not the listeners. You're the best of the best and have all the rights to turn people off on your mic, not the people who want a grandstand. And Guy, first of all, I'm very grateful for your support like that. But I also do this show for the audience. And I'm not complaining. Look, this is a nice problem to have. I'm proud of this show. I'm proud of what this show has achieved. We continue to lead the company in ratings and revenue. I'm proud of that. We're expanding into the podcast realm with Mark Davis. I'm very humbled and proud about how well that's going. I love what I get to do. But I don't want to ignore you when you give me a bunch of complaints. If I had interrupted Mabel, I would have gotten 100 emails about how rude I was to interrupt her. Now, so then I sit there and let her go on and on about how Republicans and Trump are the boogeymen, and somehow Anthony Fauci shouldn't be held accountable in any way, shape, or form, and how she didn't seem to know how Fauci has lied to the American people. Complete disgrace what he did. knowing that there was going to be a very low mortality rate, and lying and saying, oh, we think it'll be 3, 4, 5%. We heard that. We panicked. We were scared. Trump was given lousy advice. And I love how people like Mabel, who are clearly politically driven, want to hold Trump accountable for listening to Fauci, the so-called expert. As if Trump was supposed to know that Fauci was going to be a scoundrel. I mean, Trump eventually discovered that, but he didn't know it when we were in the thick of it. And that was the point I was trying to get her to acknowledge, and she wasn't going to have it. But it's just an aside. Of course, I'm going to do the show the way I do the show. But there are, just understand that, and I think letting her go on and on like that proves my point. It's not great when people want to grandstand and monopolize. Yes, it's a talk show, and yeah, I want engagement, and yes, I want debate. But that's a two-way street. When you criticize me for interrupting, you never criticize the caller for interrupting. So, there you go. All right. I'm calmed down here a little bit. I just got news about the Gulf of America cruise because I knew there was a date coming. It's a week from Friday is the final day that you could sign up to join me and Scott Jennings and Jennifer Horn and Larry O'Connor and Kurt Schlichter on the Gulf of America cruise. We're going to have a vacation from November 14th to the 21st that you're never, ever going to forget. This trip, these cruises have become one of my favorite things to do of all time. You'll meet with us, talk with us. Every night we have gatherings on the world stage on this beautiful cruise ship, the Eurodam. We're going to set sail and depart from Fort Lauderdale on November the 14th. 7 days of sun and white sandy beaches and Ocho Rios, Jamaica, and the Bahamas. And again, all on the Holland America Eurodam. And a word of the wise, please don't try to book directly through Holland America to save a few bucks, because you won't be given admittance to any of our private exclusive events on the ship. But we're going to have a blast. We're going to talk about the country, politics. We're going to explore together. It's the Gulf of America cruise. 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Friday, August 14th, we have to cut off the entire window for you being able to book the trip. 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All right, let me take you back to Washington, D.C. You know what? No, before we do that, and yeah, there were fireworks and there was the back and forth, but I mentioned I wanted to hear what Professor Jonathan Turley had to say about this vote. 8-5, the Senate panel voting to hold Anthony Fauci in contempt of Congress. Here is legal scholar and attorney Jonathan Turley's reaction to that vote moments ago on Fox News.
0: Well, it's very significant. This is not a small step for any committee in holding an official, particularly a high-ranking official, in contempt. We have the added wrinkle that just occurred where the committee will do a direct referral to the Department of Justice rather than allow this to go to the floor where it would face a filibuster and a higher requirement of 60 votes in order to be referred to DOJ. That's going to add a complexity. That's going to add grounds for a challenge from the other side. The law behind this controversy is rather murky. People may be surprised that the cases in this area are relatively sparse. And so what Fauci is saying is that I'm really not protected without the privilege, because there may be questions in ongoing state investigations or new questions that would put me at risk. What the committee is saying is that you have this sweeping pardon going back to 2014. And Chairman Paul specifically framed his final set of questions as only addressing matters within the confines of that pardon. So that's going to put into sharp relief for the court whether he truly has a right to invoke the privilege. What Chairman Paul is saying is that you can't be prosecuted for anything that you did or said during that period. All you could be prosecuted for is perjury. And you were always under that risk. All those previous hearings he testified in, he was under the risk of a perjury charge if he testified falsely. Even if he gets immunity directly from the committee, he has that lingering potential. And so what the committee is saying is that you don't have this privilege anymore because Joe Biden gave you that pardon.
4: So, Jonathan, how is this?
3: So there's Jonathan Turley giving his legal analysis, and I wanted to share a little bit about that with you. Here's Helen in Michigan. Hey, Helen, welcome aboard. How are you today?
6: I'm good. How are you?
3: I'm good. Just kind of trying to figure out how people feel about Fauci being, held in contempt of Congress.
6: Well, as a nurse, and I've seen it all, mm-hmm. all over the country. This man has been corrupt from the 80s. Yeah. And what went on during COVID, it was a blanketed thing. He made lots of money off of it. Vaccines to get everybody to take that crap. And I'm telling you, I'm one who lost my job. Over. Thankfully, I'm still able to practice.
3: Yeah.
6: And each individual, as an individual, he needs to be held accountable. When I found out he had that blanketed thing, auto pen, I was like, of course.
3: Because yeah, exactly. Well, look, you got a bad phone connection, but I appreciate it, Helen. I like the sense of accountability, and I get frustrated when, and I'll never quite understand the political nature of this entire pandemic occurrence. I can't believe that the left loves Fauci and the right wants him held accountable. And Mabel, I think, is a great example of that. She lost her son and still wants to give the guy a pass, wants to blame Trump. Trump did the best he could with the information he was presented. They wanted, oh, Trump led people to die. What? It's insanity. Larry's in Norcross, Georgia. Hi, Larry. Welcome aboard.
7: Hey, not in Norcross. I just said in Georgia. I appreciate you having Professor Turley before this because I agree with you that Fauci needs to be held accountable for all the crap he did to this country and the thousands of people who died. It is the process of using contempt of court for refusing to testify. When Professor Turley even stated he is facing state charges. That is the reason our founding fathers wrote the Fifth Amendment. And the late, great Rush Limbaugh said, pay attention to words, they mean things. And Ron Paul was saying federal charges and a federal pardon.
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3: You know, this data center drama is getting a lot of emotional response. I saw Steve Cortez on Steve Bannon's War Room yesterday make a really good point, wondering why they keep wanting to put these data centers for all the enormous AI infrastructure smack dab in the middle of all these pristine, rural communities, woods and trees are getting raised. There's a lot of industrial areas in America. Why don't they put them there? Now, again, I'm not very fond of the old NIMBY narrative. I don't want it there. I don't want it in my town. But here's the counterpoint from former Trump campaign advisor and Republican strategist Steve Cortez on Bannon's War Room yesterday.
0: The same oligarchs, the same corporate CEOs and multinational behemoths, the same ones that want a constant flow of free labor into this country, that constantly push for open borders and porous borders, these are the same forces pushing for these data centers without regard to local interests. I'm not saying we can't have data centers, but I'm saying you got to do it in making a bargain with local interests. Don't put them in places that are irreplaceable in terms of their vistas and their natural environments. I would argue most of these, getting back to Michigan, they should be going in depressed urban areas. Why are these data centers not going into Detroit? They can go there where they are very much needed and can provide a boost. But even there, again, you've got to make a deal with the people of Detroit. And that this hubris from big tech is no longer going to fly. And you're right. It is a hot point political issue for every race in 2026. And Republicans better be on the right side of this, on the correct side.
3: You know what the big conspiracy theory about the data centers is, right? Have you heard? I talked to somebody, an old friend of mine. I haven't seen him, talked to him, or seen him in years and years. Great guy. But it's a very strange thing when you reconnect with somebody after like 30 years. That's the weird part of my job because of us being all over the place and on social media and on the airwaves. You know, sometimes you hear from somebody who was in sort of a previous life. And again, he's a great guy. There's not a single conspiracy theory he doesn't love. I'm talking to him, I'm thinking, oh boy. And he is convinced that the data centers are actually government surveillance centers, that they're spying on communities through these data centers. And that's why, now I don't even know why I'm giving this oxygen, because I guarantee you, some of you right now, oh, that's right, that's exactly what it is. And look, hey, who knows, maybe it is. I don't think that's what it is, but you never know. I mean, we got communism now running rampant through the Democrat Party. We got people who are openly advocating to kill one another if we don't agree. Would surveillance, secret surveillance sites masked by the veneer of data centers really surprise you? You never know. You never know. One thing I do know is that Medicare can be complicated. It is complicated. I was up against it, and I didn't know what I was going to do. When I was 64, 64 and a half, I started getting notices saying, oh, we're fining you because you haven't signed up for Medicare yet. And wait a minute, I hadn't even turned 65 yet. It was obviously a mistake. 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I'm a little baffled by Zohran Mamdani's ever-changing dialect. Another video popped up showing him speaking in a kind of an odd, I guess, Uganda accent. 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

0: Pete Buttigieg and Gavin Newsom will rally for El Sayed in Michigan.
1: Fox's Mark Meredith. Four people, including a child, were killed in Russian attacks on Ukraine's capital and the surrounding region. This as Ukraine hit another oil refinery in Russia, according to local officials. Residents are enduring regular drone and missile barrages that Kyiv's depleted air defenses are struggling to counter. I'm Angelo Bavaro, and this is Fox News.
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8: Okay, a bit of breaking news on Capitol Hill. A Senate committee just voted 8-5 to find Dr. Anthony Fauci in contempt of Congress. The vote now allows the Homeland Security Committee to refer, headed by Rand Paul, to refer Fauci to the Justice Department for prosecution. Now, the New York Times, in a bout of wishful thinking, says, but that does not mean the department will take up the case. Look, after Jeanine Pirro, the U.S. attorney for D.C., decided not to prosecute the guy, the canoeist, with the reflecting pool, I don't think the Trump's Justice Department is gonna refuse to prosecute Dr. Anthony Fauci. And I want to play for you a little bit of the testimony and the hearings and all that was going back and forth rather today. But before we do that, can we look at a big picture issue behind Fauci being held by in contempt of Congress by this panel? By the Homeland Security panel taking this matter up, they circumvented the Democrats and the 60-vote filibuster. This sends the Fauci contempt referral directly to DOJ. In other words, you can get stuff done without having to face the 60-vote filibuster. Now, I believe the Republicans should absolutely detonate the filibuster, call it a day. We all know what Democrats are going to do with the filibuster if they get in control. But you don't even have to count on that happening. And of course, I'm referring to the Save America Act. John Thune knows all of the different paths that could be taken to pass the Save America Act. And he's just refusing to do it. I believe he is a complete and total opponent of the Trump agenda. I believe with all of my heart that these people do not want to upset the apple cart, and they don't want to take on Trump over this issue of voter integrity. And it makes me crazy. Look at Michigan.

0: this Abdul El Sayed beat this woman by a few thousand votes. Well, did he? How do you know? Do you trust the system anymore? You think we can rely on a competent, accurate, true election process in America? Americans are not going to trust the outcome of a vote ever again. And until the Save America Act gets passed, there's going to be a lot of people who are going to be discouraged from voting. They're not going to want to vote. And that's wrong. That's absolutely wrong. We better move heaven and earth on November the 3rd. We better crawl over broken glass on November the 3rd. Because there is an absolute realistic pattern, or rather a path, to see somebody like Abdul El Sayed in the White House. And that's not really a shocking revelation. That's not even anything that is all that provocative. It could happen. If Michigan will elect a guy like this, a far, far left, incredibly radical, open borders, abolish police, abolish ICE, destroy financial success, all the kooky, crazy stuff that the Democrat Socialists of America believe in, if they can continue to win these primaries, I'm not going to rule out that they could win in a general. I'd like to believe they can't and they won't. I saw a report today, a lengthy discussion on Fox News about this Hassan Piker, who's proving to be a real problem for the Democrats, because the Democrats who are winning are aligned with this vicious, dangerous demagogue. And he is dangerous. The guy who absolutely advocates for Senator Rick Scott to be killed said that on a podcast. And somehow they've embraced this guy. And none of the Democrat establishment people are willing to denounce him. I saw a clip of Mark Kelly from Arizona. He was being interviewed, chased down, one of those walk and talk interviews. He wouldn't respond. The interviewer said, are you okay with Hassan Piker being a big part, an appendage of your party? Wouldn't answer. He goes, oh, he's got a lot of followers. Oh, yeah, he has a lot of followers. Hitler had a lot of followers. Let's not use that as the litmus test. How many followers you got? There's a lot of bad people with followers. So we got to get election integrity intact, and we've got to make sure that everybody gets out and votes. Because this will be like a horror movie. Can you imagine Dr. Abdul El Sayed as president of the United States? Holy cow. Here's Senator Josh Hawley before the committee voted 8-5 to hold Fauci in contempt of Congress, laying out how ridiculous it was that Fauci claimed and cited the Fifth Amendment 111 times last week.
1: The reason I asked those questions was precisely to test the good faith nature of his invocation of the Fifth Amendment, because as the lawyers in the room will know, the invocation of the Fifth Amendment, particularly in a context where immunity has already been obtained, Dr. Fauci has full immunity, he has a full and unconditional pardon for a period of some 11 years. In that context, the assertion of a Fifth Amendment privilege only adheres to those instances where the witness has a reasonable fear of future prosecution, and it must be tailored to any such fear. And the fact that he wouldn't answer questions about the tie he was wearing or the color of the carpet or the day of the week, Senator Paul asked him about, did he have a folder in front of him? He wouldn't answer that. Betrays the fact that his invocation of the Fifth Amendment wasn't tailored to anything. It was a predetermined, premeditated design to evade this this committee's questions on any subject, including emphatically those for which he has a pardon. And the United States Supreme Court has been clear for over a century, dating back to 1896, that when a witness has received immunity, he may not stand upon his privilege. And multiple courts of appeals from the United States, including the United States Supreme Court in the Castigar case, has says that, I'm going to quote now, a witness must reasonably believe that his statements could be used in criminal prosecution or could lead to other evidence that might be so used. The court has also said that the danger must be real and appreciable. It must not be one of imaginary and unsubstantial character. All that to say that I think it's pretty clear, given Dr. Fauci's 111 invocations of the Fifth Amendment, included questions that he had could have no fear of prosecution on. He's not going to get prosecuted for the color of his tie. Shows that he had no interest and no intention of answering any of our questions. And that is an abuse of the privilege. There's no privilege for any of that.
0: An abuse of the privilege. Senator Hawley, of course, is right. Hold this guy accountable. He has to be held accountable for his behavior, for his dishonesty, for his deceit, for the harm that he caused the United States of America.
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4: In the War of 1812, our nation fought and won America's religious freedom. 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
0: Wonder if anybody's noticing my 25-pound weight loss. I just asked the team, can you tell that I've lost 25 pounds since like third week of June? Nobody can tell. Eric's like, well, I always thought you looked pretty good. Tracy shrugs her shoulders. Yasmin just kind of rolls her eyes. I think I look pretty good, 25 pounds down, huh? How'd I do it? It's how I always do it, PhD weight loss. I thought I needed to take about 10 off, but I've exceeded what I thought I needed to do, and I've took 25 off since January. I started June 27th. So from June 27th to today, I'm down 25 pounds because I just got out of control. I don't know why. I was traveling all over the place. I went overseas. I just screwed up. I was eating like a dummy, and I wasn't following the guidelines that keep me at my goal weight. But now that PhD is part of my life, I know what to do forever. 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I think the problem with the team is that when you lose weight, but you're with everybody every day, you don't really notice it. It's like if I went away for a while and came back, maybe they'd notice it. I mean, look at my collars real loose these days. That chin, those five chins I normally have, now I've only got about, I don't know, three. I'm a little proud of my weight loss. I'm also proud of how I handled Mabel, a caller who wanted to challenge holding Anthony Fauci in contempt of Congress. And it's a very important lesson about the way I try to handle callers who won't let me talk. That's the biggest complaint I get, is the way I interrupt people too much. I'm going to replay Mabel's call and bless her heart, and we pray for her. She lost her son, she said, to COVID. So she's been through a lot. And I wanted to give her a lot of you know, runway. I gave her a lot of respect. Let her talk a lot. She kept interrupting me. She wouldn't let me talk. So I just shut up. That's what you people tell me all the time. You interrupt too much. All right. Well, let me show you what happens when I don't interrupt too much. And we'll replay for you my feisty exchange with Mabel, a caller from another hour. That's all coming up as well. Meantime, to your calls. Joey's in Georgia, 25 past the hour. Our number is 800-655. Mike, hi, Joey. How are you?
18: I'm doing fine, Mike. How are you?
0: I'm great. I'm great. What do you think about this decision to hold Fauci in contempt of Congress?
18: I think it's awesome, but all of us MAGA people, we're sitting here, we're giving up on all. There's been no arrest. You know, Joe Biden and all his crew has already had arrested several people, you know, on the Republican side. But we, you know, it's just a two weeks, you know, keep on saying 2 weeks from now, but, you know, something big is going to happen. It never happens. And so we're frustrated. I'm sorry about that.
0: No, I share your frustration. I mean, they sent Steve Bannon off to jail. They sent
18: Navarro.
0: Peter Navarro. Taking that man away in shackles and handcuffs in an airport, like he's like he's some drug lord. And yet our side, no, we're going to arrest somebody. You'll see. Well, maybe they'll start with Fauci.
18: I hope so.
0: All right, good to hear.
18: The reason I called, I just want to say one thing. If Josh Hawley or any of the senators, if they would ask this one question, I think it would have been great. They'd ask him, have you ever molested any small children? If he took the Fifth on that, there was no way he could come off other than a pedophile. I don't know how you would come off. If somebody asked you that question, have you ever molested any small children?
0: Well, I mean,
18: you take the Fifth on that question?
0: It's so weird. You take the Fifth, you plead the Fifth over what the color of your tie is. And
18: right.
0: Hawley's point was, if you're doing that, you're making a mockery of the whole process of self-incrimination.
18: Right.
0: And that's the brilliance of that. I mean, I certainly understand your point, but this is a guy who was so bamboozled by the smart, intelligent, logical questions that he was being asked. I mean, it was a really good hearing. And Americans have a right to know, considering what we were put through. And you're going to tell me that you think this guy thought he could be prosecuted for refusing to answer what day of the week it was? And Hawley's questions, frankly, were pretty brilliant. And he's right. He proved his point and made an absolute mockery out of what Fauci was trying to do. All right, I want you to hear an opposition to holding Fauci in contempt of Congress. Came from a caller named Mabel. 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
25: Paul Stevens, the U.S. Senate confirming Todd Blanche is the new Attorney General early this morning.
26: His narrow confirmation comes after Senator Bill Cassidy backed him, and it was a key vote after Republicans Susan Collins and Lisa Murkowski sided with Democrats to oppose him.
25: Fox's Madeline Rivera, the final vote 50-49, the Senate also advancing a bipartisan interim spending bill. The U.S. and Iran could be nearing an agreement to reopen the Strait of Hormuz.
27: One potential sticking point in any deal would be the level of control Iran would have over ships that pass through the strait. Would they be able to tax them, issue fees of any kind? That's something the U.S. has already rejected, and the U.S. does have leverage in the negotiations, not only due to military force, but due to the naval blockade already in place.
25: And that is the latest from Fox's Steve Harrigan in Tel Aviv, Israel. 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
0: That this Senate subcommittee has obtained a copy of his cell phone, which, of course, will shed potentially new light on text messages and things he was saying to maybe his fans. Maybe he and Barbara Streisand or Rosie O'Donnell shared some poignant text messages. He had a lot of fans, you know, a lot of people on the left. They had T-shirts for this guy, little bobbleheads. People, signs in the yard. The left loved this guy. Well, Senator Ron Johnson, the head of the Senate Homeland Security Permanent Subcommittee on Investigations, confirmed that the panel has obtained a copy of Dr. Fauci's phone from the Department of Health and Human Services. Senator Johnson said, hopefully this device will address many of the questions he refused to answer at last week's hearing. How do you get a copy of it? I guess you get the data, right? You just download all of the information that's on the cell phone. Not necessarily the cell phone itself. Wonder if he gets to keep the cell phone. He, of course, retired at the end of 2022. He was the highest paid employee in the federal government. They paid him more money than anybody, including the president. How about that? How about my exchange with Mabel? I've gotten a lot of feedback on this. And I want you to know that I don't do this show in a vacuum. I do the show for you. I mean, I am mindful of criticism and complaints or positive feedback you give me. I never think I've got it all figured out. I always think I can get better. And the biggest complaint I always receive is that I interrupt callers too much. And I want you to keep that criticism in mind when you hear my exchange with a woman who called the show named Mabel, to express her support for Anthony Fauci and her condemnation of Republicans in general, okay? Now, you got to remember, as I was getting frustrated with her because she wasn't letting me talk, I was hearing the criticism that many of you give me time and time again that I interrupt too much. So, with that in mind, I give you my best faith effort not to interrupt Mabel. Mabel in Pontiac, Michigan. Hey, Mabel, how are you?
1: Hi, how are you? Good morning.
0: Hi there. What do you make of this Fauci development?
1: Well, I think it's nothing but another travesty. We keep doing the wrong things. We keep punishing the wrong people. There are lots of people to be blamed for handling the COVID disaster. So let's start at the top. Who knew about it? Where did it come from? Let's start with Donald Trump. Let's start talking and the secret. It was such a big secret until, you know, I even lost a son during COVID.
0: I'm so sorry.
1: I'm very angry with the way they handled all of this.
0: But with all due respect, Mabel, why do you want to give Tony Fauci a pass? Why don't you want to hold him accountable?
1: He's no more responsible or guilty of anything than the rest of them.
0: Well, he's the scientist. With again, respectfully, and I'm so.
1: They're playing games with our lives, you know.
0: Yeah. Can I ask you some questions, though? Because I appreciate, and first of all, we're so sorry for your loss, and I appreciate how you feel. I'm just mystified. He was the scientist. He was the expert. He was the face. He was the voice. He was the guy that presented to President. Please let me finish my point. No, ma'am, I don't.
1: He tried on numerous occasions to get you guys to release the information. He even gave you a step to take, but no one wanted to listen to him because he was telling the truth, and they always wanted to overshadow him because he was telling the truth.
0: Okay,
1: nobody wants to hear the truth. Everybody wants to hear fast talkers.
0: And see, I get yelled at for interrupting people. This is what always happens.
1: Exactly. All the Republicans are big talkers, fast talkers. Mm-hmm. And they're always accusing everybody of everything except for themselves. They're responsible for this mess, and they may as well accept it. But, you know, we're going to just quietly let the Lord take care of it. They use the Lord's name in vain. They say they believe in the Lord, but they do not believe in the Lord. They just know that we do. That's my opinion. I think it's a waste of time. I think it's a waste of taxpayers' dollars. Just another example of how they just take advantage of everything.
0: Okay, now I let you talk a lot. Am I going to be allowed to speak?
1: Yes, you are. Yes, you are.
0: Thank you. Thank you, ma'am. I appreciate you letting me speak. I think you are so politically driven to hate the Republicans and Trump that you're blinded into not even realizing the villain that Anthony Fauci was. If you've been paying attention, Mabel, you've seen in his diaries that were released, he lied to the American people about masks. He lied about the vaccine. He promised us, as you remember, Mabel, you get the vaccine, you're not going to get COVID. The things he did and the way he profited from COVID, I have to tell, may I please finish my point, and then I'll let you talk like you did. I believe that your refusal to want to hold him accountable is only driven by your partisanship, because you're a loyal Democrat and you hate Trump and Republicans.
1: Absolutely not. I there are some Republicans that I respect highly. It's just that there's so many that will kind of just roll over and play dead, like act like they don't see the truth or don't want to see the truth, because they're all guilty of colluding with each other. I said, whoever's making decisions.
0: Okay. All right. I've tried. Look, I tried. Thank you, Mabel. God bless. I'm sorry you lost your son. Look, I'm trying real hard. See what happens when I try to ask somebody questions?
2: So there's the chat with Mabel. Now, it's very instructive. I
0: will tell you that I believe I can do better and not interrupt so often. But when you criticize, and that was an example of that, but see what happens when I don't interrupt? She thinks Republicans are colluding with Republicans. I thought she was going to say China. I figured she'd say Republicans are colluding with China in order to defeat Hillary. Or the Russians. Oh, that's right. We all colluded with Russia. Or Israel. I figured that was coming. We're all getting secret payments from Israel. But I absolutely understand the criticism, but when you criticize me for interrupting, do you ever think to criticize the caller for interrupting me? It never happens. You never, when I've got a caller and we're going back and forth, because I'm never going to cut a caller short. I've heard other talk show hosts, as soon as it starts to go sideways and they're disagreeing with each other, the host will just hang up on the caller. And that's their prerogative. It's their show. I don't ever do that. I don't want to do that. But I want to have the caller give me an opportunity to speak. I want to give the caller an opportunity to speak. And I want the caller to give me an opportunity to speak. And when you come at me with all the criticism that you give me, and I get a lot, stop to consider if the caller is interrupting me too. Now, maybe you don't care. I can understand the argument. Well, you only get a few minutes. I've got, you know, hours a day. It's my show. All of that. But that's a two-way street. So just consider that, okay? I tried. I really did. And I do hurt for her. No mother should lose her son. But I hate the way this pandemic has sent people into their particular tribes. I just loathe the politicization of this. Democrats on one side. I guarantee you, I could drive over to the Tampa International Airport and catch 100 people wearing a mask with nervous looks on their face. 99 out of 100 people wearing masks are going to be Democrats. That's just a fact. How is that possible? How is a fear of a virus or a pandemic political? And I think it goes right back to our understanding that Democrats want to be in control. It's all about the control. They want to control our lives. They want to control our kids. They want to control our jobs. They want to control our speech. And Democrats are perfectly willing to go along with that. Fauci said to wear a mask. I'm going to wear a mask. Now, they forget the fact that it was discovered that masks aren't effective. They aren't particularly good at preventing something from somebody else on a plane. They just do it anyway. Because they still see pictures of Fauci going to the baseball game with his goofy, oversized mask on his face.
2: And they are absolutely sheep. And many of you, from the beginning of COVID, were strong enough to say, you're not going to be a sheep. And I respect you more than you'll ever know. Michael's in Honolulu. Michael, aloha. How are you?
3: I'm good. I just want to comment that everything that came out of Mabel's mouth was projecting. Everything she said was true about Christians and Republicans was true about her. And I resent the fact that she called us misrepresenting Christ when it's the Democrats who believe in abortion and violence. And I invite her to repent. That's all.
2: Okay. Thank you, Michael. Appreciate it. 800-655-MIKE. One open line, 15 before the hour. I think it would be fascinating. You just got a text from Georgia. They still wear masks around here, too. Silly fools, even when they're in their cars by themselves. Do you know how insane it is to drive around in a car with your windows up? Now, I did say that from day one. I remember saying that. We went through. I remember I was in the kitchen. I lived in the condo over there on the Gulf, and I felt bad about it because we were working all through the pandemic and they wouldn't let us in the building. Then when we came in the building, we had to wear a mask into the building. Got into a big argument with one of my favorite people. Barb was mad at me because I was violating policy because I wasn't wearing the mask, walking from the car through the empty building about 50 yards into my studio. You got to wear your mask. What? Sebastian Gorka. He got into all kinds of hot water at the bureau in D.C. We ought to get Seb on the show. Let him tell the story about how somebody whined and complained about him because he wouldn't wear a mask. Get on the elevator, and somebody got on the elevator with him, and it was like they thought Sebastian Gorka was Typhoid Mary because he didn't have a mask on. Oh, he's spreading the virus everywhere. We got to lock him up. Put him in quarantine. And Seb was like, you know what? Kiss my you-know-what. I ain't wearing a mask. He didn't really say it like that. He said, I will not wear a mask. I'm Sebastian Gorka. Oh, boy, what a world, huh? 14 before the hour. Where do you hear Zoran the Destroyer's phony accent? This one blows my mind. That and more all coming up.
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17: Hey there, I'm Brad. I'm about to win the Tuesday Night Bowling League Championship. 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
1: I think Kent from St. Paul, Minnesota has the solution for me. He says he can show me how to prevent from being interrupted by a caller. And I guess, conversely, not interrupt a call. I can't wait to get Kent's advice. Kent's going to finally solve this once and for all. And I hope you're mindful of the fact that I do listen to criticism. I do. I'm pretty thick-skinned. I mean, I understand that not everybody agrees with me or likes what I do or how I do it, but I hope you will for the most part. And generally, I get pretty good positive feedback, but I'm mindful of that. And I wanted to show, I thought Mabel was a great example of how, even when I try, when I don't interrupt, well, it can get a little sideways. All right, Kent. Tell me how to solve this dilemma.
2: Hello, Mike.
1: Hi.
2: Yeah, this is Ken, not Kent.
1: Got Kent on the screen, so
2: no.
1: 30 lashes with a wet noodle for Alex. It's Ken. Hello, Ken.
2: Yeah, okay. not a big deal, but...
1: Thank you.
2: Say, anyway, on this interrupting thing...
1: Yes.
2: You know, I've been watching your show for a long time, and yeah, you do interrupt. We all interrupt, but... I think the main problem is, that, and to me it's kind of simple, I don't know if it is for everybody, but you look at call-ins, I think, more of a, like if you're sitting down with your buddy at lunch or something, and you, or like with you and Mark Davis when you go back and forth.
1: Mm-hmm.
2: You have a back and forth conversation, it's not just one way or the other. When callers call in, they know they have a limited amount of time, and they
1: sure.
2: got a big point that they want to make. They just want to make their point and then have you comment on it later, maybe after they've hung up.
1: Right, right. Oh, no. This is a good observation on your part. They want, and believe me, here's the problem with what you just said. They'll go 30 minutes.
2: They'll not just make
1: their point in a minute and move on. They'll go a half hour, and you want me to sit here and have somebody drone and on for a half hour?
2: No. There are ones that have tried to make points, and I remember one time, for some reason this sticks with me, and I don't know why, but
1: yeah.
2: there was a guy that was trying to make 2 points with you, and he made his first point.
1: Right.
2: And he was ready to start on his second one, and you interrupted him.
1: Well, I obviously disagreed with his first point. So what do you want me to do?
2: What I'm saying, he thought, okay, make both my points, and then I'll listen to what Mike.
1: Well, said. I get it, but I want to push back on the first point he made. So why would I just be quiet and let him go on for his second point or his third point or his fourth point? I mean, the point is, like you said, a back and forth is a back and forth. You don't just sit there and let somebody do a monologue, do you?
2: No, I understand, but it's just like me trying to tell you now. Now you've jumped in a couple times, and I'm trying to finish my.
1: Right, and I'm going
2: to. But I understand you with Mabel.
1: Sure.
2: Yeah, you can't sit there. This is a talk show or a
1: that's right.
2: TV show talk show. Yeah,
1: that's
2: you can't
1: right.
2: go on for a half hour and not listen to the other person at all. You know,
1: right. I've been at this long enough to know that contrary to your good faith point, and you're making this in a good faith, I get it, you're a good guy, you think somebody's going to say, okay, I'm going to make my point in 1 minute, and then I'll let Mike respond. It doesn't work that way. Somebody's going to go on and on, and if somebody's saying something that I want to challenge, I'm going to challenge it. But I appreciate your advice, Ken. Thank you very much. Look. There's an old joke that my friend used to say, the late, great Phil Durkee, many years ago. If this job was that easy, you'd be doing it. There's a lot more coming up, including the funny accents that Zohran Mamdani seems to adapt over time. How can that be? Maybe the guy's a phony. 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
7: Boy, you think you might be having a bad day. Dr. Anthony Fauci's having a bad day. Senators have obtained a copy of his COVID-era cell phone. If you haven't heard the news, a Homeland Committee has voted 8-5 today to hand him over to the Justice Department to be prosecuted for contempt of Congress. Look, I wonder what Steve Bannon has to say. Steve Bannon thinks about that. He went to jail. He went to prison. They made an example out of him, didn't they? They went after Peter Navarro, didn't they? How about General Flynn? They made a lot of examples of a lot of people. But Anthony Fauci gets a pass. He gets off the hook. Pleading the fifth over what color of tie he was wearing? He gets to plead the fifth over what day of the week it is? It was a brilliant line of questioning from Josh Hawley last week because Senator Hawley proved that Fauci didn't have any intention of just trying to avoid self-incrimination, which is the purpose of the Fifth Amendment. He just wasn't going to cooperate. I think the guy's in a lot of trouble, but on the other hand, maybe not. I'm getting a lot of feedback today from people saying, yeah, we always hear you Republicans talk a good game about accountability, about some arrests. We haven't seen one arrest. Nobody's been perp-walked. Nobody's been held accountable for anything. It's only our side. It's the Peter Navarros who have to get shackled. It's the Roger Stones who get harassed in the middle of the night. It's the Mike Lindells who get persecuted. We don't do that to Democrats. And I totally get that argument. You're right. So as my podcast partner always says, let's let the game come to us and find out if the DOJ is going to prosecute Anthony Fauci. The cynic in me says they won't. If I were to be cynical, But the hopeful warrior fighter in me wants to believe that the Department of Justice will do the right thing and hold this guy to account. I was thinking about, everybody's talking about this Hassan Piker, this apparently far left, real vicious podcaster. And I watched Senator John Fetterman last night on Fox News, really hoping that this podcaster keeps campaigning with people like Abdul El Sayed. Hassan Piker is apparently an influential voice of the radical left, and people are listening and paying attention to him. And he is, look, I'll say it, he's scary, foul-mouthed, threatening the life of Senator Rick Scott recently, threatening the lives of wealthy Americans, their blood, needs to

0: flow through the streets. And it hit me the other day. And I want to share this with you. Being scary is the point. They want our side to be afraid of them. And fear is what's preventing powerful Democrats from speaking out against this garbage, the violence, the looniness of wide open borders and defunding the police and abolishing the Senate and getting rid of the presidency and all this horrible, awful, radical stuff. And they want Americans to be afraid of them. Chuck Schumer is petrified. Do you think these so-called normal Democrats, the establishment Democrats, are sitting behind closed doors and not expressing fear if they go up against this movement? And you've got these whack jobs, this Hong in Wisconsin. Now she's pretending that Thanksgiving is her favorite holiday. After she called for the abolishment of Thanksgiving, now she claims it's her favorite holiday. She once left a restaurant because it was too white. There were too many white people around her. I mean, you go down the list of the nuttiness of these people on the left. You normally couldn't believe it. You'd say, well, there's no way. Are you kidding me? This is what they believe in? And Fetterman isn't afraid of anybody. And he told Sean last night why he hopes that Democrat Senate candidate Abdul El Sayed continues to campaign with this radical, violent, vicious Hassan Piker. Check out Senator Fetterman's take.
1: They're not ashamed to say these kinds of, things. Abolish all of those things that are not viable. And now El Sayed, he just won. And I just want to issue a dare. Continue to campaign with Hassan Piker right now. You're in a general election now. I dare you. Keep campaigning with someone like Hassan Piker. If I was a Republican, I would just dump $20 million for ads. He pals around with Piker.
0: You can't even play this guy's clips on a show like this one. We'll have to bleep every other word. He's a foul-mouthed, dangerous, radical influencer. And all the establishment Democrats know is that he's got a following. Watch the big tough guy, Mark Kelly, the Democrat senator from Arizona, tuck tail and sort of run away when somebody went up to him with a camera and a microphone and asked him, how can you be associated with a guy like Hassan Piker, who's now attaching himself to all of these radical Democrat campaigns?
2: I have a question for you about your potential newest colleague, Abdul El Sayed.
3: Yeah.
2: Will you disavow him for campaigning with Hassan Piker, an individual who said America deserved 9/11?
3: Hey, he won the primary, and we've got about 90 days to the election. In the path to winning back control of the U.S. Senate, runs through places like Michigan.
2: So Senate Democrats are cool with campaigning with Hassan Piker? If I may ask.
3: I don't know much about him.
2: He said America deserved 9/11. He called on people to kill your colleague, Senator Rick Scott. And he's pretty much a jihadist. Any comments there?
3: Nope.
2: All right.
0: Nope. No comment. We're going to run away. Nope. I don't know much about... Oh, yeah, you don't know much about him. Sure you don't. Sure you don't, Mark Kelly. You're not fooling anybody. The White House Deputy Chief of Staff for Policy, Stephen Miller, always has an ability to break this down in pretty easy-to-understand, stark terms. As I say every single day, this is not right versus left anymore. It's not conservatives versus liberals. It's not Republicans versus Democrats. It is good versus evil.
4: Heinous, deplorable, monstrous Hassan Piker, somebody who has celebrated assassination culture, and somebody who has said that America deserved 9/11. Sean, you're from New York. How much time have you spent, Sean, with the victims and the families, the police officers, the firefighters, after 9/11?
5: A lot.
4: To have someone running for Senate who's going to associate with that kind of evil? And where is Schumer? Where is Jeffries? Where are any of the leaders of the Democratic Party? They're supporting it. They are embracing it. They are allowing it. Sean, we spent decades fighting a Cold War with the Soviet Union. Now, I choose my words carefully, but I'm going to say this tonight. Sean, that Cold War has come home. It's here in America. This is the biggest, greatest, most existential struggle this country will ever face, Sean. Because if communists get control of House seats, then Senate seats, and governor's mansions, the American dream that for 250 years our heroes bled and died for is gone, and it won't come back.
0: He's so right. Gosh, he's right. This is the biggest existential threat we've ever faced. And look, I'm always willing to give credit where credit is due. They're organized. They've got some money behind them. They've got popular evil podcasters that prop them up. And I guess they're counting on people already forgetting what America went through on 9/11. And for those of us who were around during 9/11, we will never forget. I don't know how old Hassan Piker is, but I'm guessing he was but a child when those evil monsters slaughtered so many innocent men, women, and children. But he certainly was old enough to watch what happened on October 7th in Israel and doesn't seem real bothered by that. We have to roll up our sleeves and go to work and not be afraid. That's what this is about. I truly believe this guy, I mean, he looks like a cartoon villain. He wears a lot of times the black outfits and, you know, good-looking guy, glasses. He's got the little beard thing that a lot of these guys have. And he wants to scare you. He wants to scare Chuck Schumer. He wants to terrify the Democrat establishment. All of them do. Have you heard the way Abdul El-Sayed talks about Chuck Schumer? They want to burn it all down. And there's a lot of young people and a lot of college-educated people who evidently believe that burning it all down is the only way. Now, we got a couple of approaches. When we confront and understand Zoe. I love what they did in Staten Island with Zohran Mamdani the other day. Where do you hear that? Where do you hear and see how they boot him off of a stool?
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1: So, New Yorkers are turning on Mamdani. It didn't take long. I suppose it is happening a little quicker than I thought it might, but they're seeing the real destruction that he is heaping upon that once great city. He gave a he showed up to try to attend an event on Staten Island the other night. It was a night out to salute law enforcement. It didn't go so well for Zohran the Destroyer. They were ready to boo him off the stage. Now, I saw a clip last night that was from 2016. Okay? Want to make sure we're accurate here. He was promoting, for some reason, a Disney movie called Queen of Katwe. Here, apparently his mother, who's a big movie person, made the movie, right? She's a director, a producer, whatever she is. So he sits down with South African radio station, a South African radio station. Check out the way Zohran Mamdani was talking in this interview.
2: I mean, we also do, you know, our showcase. We do our showcase in Kampala. But, I mean, having a dance move to a song is a big thing, right? But I would say the Nigerians have really patented that. The Nigerians come out with a song, like Yemi Alade has a song called... what's the name? Kofi Annan. She has a song called Kofi Annan. Do the Kofi Annan. Now all my friends in Kampala are doing the Kofi Annan. Right? So Ugandans, we don't really have as many dance moves associated with a song, but we will always dance. We are always dancing. That's the thing. The difference for me is, you know, I'm from Uganda, but I also grew up in New York. In New York, you don't really, you know, you go out, some guys are very hesitant to dance. You know, if they're not grinding, they're just standing. In Kampala, you will just not find that. People are all dancing. Everybody's dancing. Men, women, and it's fantastic that way.
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8: I'm Angelo Bavaro. The Senate confirming Todd Blanch as Attorney General overnight, 50 to 49.
9: His narrow confirmation comes after Senator Bill Cassidy backed him, and it was a key vote after Republicans Susan Collins and Lisa Murkowski sided with Democrats to oppose him.
8: Fox's Madeline Rivera. Senators did leave Washington for their summer recess without passing the Save America Act, which would require voter ID and to vote in federal elections. Vice President J.D. Vance weighing in on Fox's Saturday in America.
10: The president's priority right now is to get the Save America Act passed. I think it's absurd that we're the most advanced democracy in the entire world, and yet we don't have voter ID. That really has to change.
8: GOP lawmakers said they would try again to approve elements of that bill as part of a broader GOP budget package when they return to work in September. 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
1: They are total fakes, phonies, frauds. These people aren't authentic. And as Tracy, my producer, just pointed out, they all do this. AOC, she changes accents depending on where she is. How about Hillary? Do you remember the classic? Boy, this one's an oldie but goodie. Hillary was at an all-black church standing at the podium and is arguably the whitest woman in America. So here she is in a black church campaigning and broke out into this little diatribe.
17: I don't feel no ways tired. I come too far from where I started from. Nobody told me that the road would be easy. I don't believe he brought me this far to leave me.
1: This far... I've come too far. I mean, thank goodness she didn't slap on some blackface and dance around like in a minstrel show. trying to relate to the black audience. I wonder if they'd be clapping for her then. How do you clap for that? I don't feels no ways tired. I've come too far. Mammy! I mean, it's awful. It's so insulting to that audience and so disrespectful. And when I saw Mom Donnie's clip last night, I thought, oh my gosh, is this guy, you know, the Manchurian candidate? Or there's that, there's Being There. Remember the great movie Being There with Peter Sellers? He was Chance the Gardener, and everybody thought he was some brilliant, you know, wise sage, and he was an imbecile. He was just basically the village idiot, but he fell into this role of being revered, and he was, you know, a blank slate. Is Mom Donnie just an actor? You know, people keep calling him a theater kid. I was a theater kid. I get it, you know? But I'm not a politician. I don't pretend to be one. I don't pretend to be something that's representative of a political ideation. I mean, this is crazy. Play it again, Yasmin. Again, 2016, not that long ago. You can't tell me, well, he used to have an accent and now he doesn't. No, it doesn't work that way. I've worked with people from London. I know, I've got friends. Bonnie, who was a friend and a colleague, she was from the UK. She'd been here 30 years. Her accent was thicker than the Queen, God rest her soul. I mean, she had the thickest British accent. You don't lose your accents. So, again, my question to you, when you hear this, was Mom Donnie faking it back then, or is he faking it now?
2: We do our showcase in Kampala, but I mean, having a dance move to a song is a big thing, right? But I would say the Nigerians have really patented that. The Nigerians come out with a song, like Yemi Alade has a song called, what's the name? Kofi Annan. She has a song called Kofi Annan. Do the Kofi Annan. Now all my friends in Kampala are doing the Kofi Annan, right? So Ugandans, we don't really have as many dance moves associated with a song, but we will always dance. We are always dancing. That's the thing. The difference for me is, you know, I'm from Uganda, but I also grew up in New York. In New York, you don't really, you know, you go out, some guys are very hesitant to dance. You know, if they're not grinding, they're just standing. In Kampala, you will just not find that. People are all dancing. Everybody's dancing. Men, women, and it's fantastic that way.
1: Guy's running the city of New York. He's 34 now. Which means when he gave that interview, he was 24. Don't tell me that he was just had some childhood accent. Baloney. And I think he's faking it now. I think that's the way he normally talks. I wonder if there are going to be any reports that when he's behind closed doors at Gracie Mansion doing whatever it is he does, you think he talks that way? With the accent? And then he Americanizes his dialect in order to be palatable to New Yorkers? Judging by the way he was received the other night at that law enforcement appreciation night, it ain't working. Dan's in San Diego. Dan, welcome. You're up on the Mike Gallagher Show. How you doing, sir?
18: Doing very well. Thanks for taking the call. You know, I think that he was fake in South Africa. I think he's fake now. I think he's just 100% fake. I had to Google it while I was on hold. I guess he was born in Uganda, moved to New York with his family when he was 7. So just like a lot of these career politicians, you know, they kind of just appeal to the audience they're talking to. I mean, I think that he's just, you know, he's only 30. I don't know. I'm just
1: 34.
18: Glad
1: that... He's 34 now.
18: 34, yeah. I'm glad that, you know, given that he wasn't born in the U.S., we don't have to worry about him ever running for president. You know, I just hope, I guess he wants to take Chuck Schumer's seat in the Senate. I don't know. This guy is destroying New York. People are seeing it quicker, like you said, quicker than we even anticipated.
1: Oh, I know.
18: And, I mean, come on. Like, this guy is a cancer for America.
1: These people, they all are a cancer for America, and we got to roll up our sleeves, and we got to go to work. We got to go to work. I mean, we have to defeat these people. And we got to do it with dignity. We've got to do it with strength and courage. We've got to do it with resolve. You know who was born in the United States? You could say, well, I'm grateful that Zohran Mamdani wasn't born here, so he can't be president. You know who was born in the U.S.? Abdul El-Sayed. He was born in Detroit. And people are already talking about him being presidential fodder. This would be a total horror movie. President Abdul El-Sayed. And now you know, when I put those words together, there's a segment of this audience that just gets all tingly. Because you love this guy. Hassan Piker would be over the moon. He could be his chief of staff. And you look up Hassan Piker. You look up this podcaster. You Google him. You look at the stuff he says. It's terrifying. And again, that's the point. They want to frighten people. 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Look, this is a good time to remember the foundation of America. This is a great time to remember the Declaration of Independence. You want to do something meaningful that has lasting impact during this 250th anniversary? 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Dignity, freedom, opportunity, self-government, all the things that we love, that the left hates, and they do. These radicals, this DSA, they despise this country. You know it, I know it, they know it. Hey, read the Declaration aloud with your family and your friends. 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
1: That'll be kind of glad when Trump gets through his second term, mm-hmm. and he kind of, you know, goes into retirement, whatever he's going to do. Mm-hmm. Will it be easier or harder for you as a talk show host? I said, look, it'll be harder. Are you calling the, we're going to go back to finding material again.
26: No, well, right now that's glib, but you know, private sector Trump could be the best when he no longer has to worry about anything or anybody or the image of his administration or the functionality of government. Private sector Trump on January 20th, 2029. Get ready.
1: I don't think he worries about anybody now.
26: That's pretty true. you're pretty right about that.
1: We're not thinking. I don't think of Trump and guardrails.
26: Not in the same sense. I'm sorry. I peeled you off of Tucker. There's talk. Well, you're talking about him running for something.
1: He did yesterday. He did a very highly publicized, announced 10-part plan for his new party. He's got some new party that he wants, and Marjorie Taylor Greene's a part of it, Thomas Massie.
26: No,
1: there's a handful of them, and they're embracing an alternative because Trump has let everybody down.
26: It'll have some followers. You and I can find some people on the phone lines today who say, "Dude, I voted for Trump because I didn't want any more forever wars, and I didn't want blah blah blah blah blah." There are some disaffected core MAGA, former MAGA people who've gone dark on him. But are there a lot of them to where this party will make a difference? No.
1: No, the key is...
26: It'll get attention, though.
1: The key is those three words you use, there are some. Well, yeah, there's some. There's also some people that are convinced that Elvis is living in the Greek islands right now and hanging out with JFK. I mean, you can find some people to embrace anything. But look, it is interesting to me that other than Tucker, and look, he's not an irrelevant voice.
26: No,
1: I mean,
26: no.
1: But other than Tucker, there isn't really much of a pushback on Iran from MAGA. And I have to admit, I'm surprised at that. I thought there would be more

0: because, yeah, you could make the argument, wait a minute, we're not supposed to be in forever wars. I think MAGA has confidence, Trump yep. supporters have faith that he's going to bring this thing to a conclusion, that we're going to start getting the strait open, that they've kept Iran from being able to produce a nuclear weapon,
1: yep.
0: and it's going to work out. And there's a lot of faith. And look how many times it looks like, you know, it's all over for whatever Trump's doing, and then he manages to snatch victory out of the jaws of defeat. He does it over and over again. And I think instinctively we think he's going to do it again. I hope he does.
1: I pray he does. And will this be the biggest example in both of his presidential terms? I think it will. If in some future day, and it really better be weeks away, we've got some reason to believe that this war is being brought to a close, it'll be one of the most and not just for him or for the party or for us as conservatives, but for America and for the world, because Iran right. will have been brought to heel. There will not be a nuclear threat. That's the goal. Is it a reachable goal? I pray that it is.
0: Fireworks going on right now, though, on Capitol Hill, where the senators are giving remarks before the Fauci contempt vote.
1: Here we go.
0: Here we go. Now, I sense that you're uncomfortable with this. I am, too, to some degree. Well, I don't know. I mean, let's look
1: at this. What am I uncomfortable with?
0: Well, I don't know.
1: I kind of love it.
0: I kind of love it. I also think that the basis of it is his refusal, his constitutional right to invoke the Fifth Amendment. Now, I always wonder about this. If you or I are on trial for something, and we just plead the Fifth, I mean, automatically the assumption is, well, obviously we're guilty of something. Why would you plead the Fifth?
1: Which is not fair. It's often true, but it's not fair.
0: Okay, well, there's the distinction. It's not true, but it's not fair. It's true, but it's not fair. So my question is, we have a constitutional right as Americans. Look, believe me, I'm no fan of Fauci, and I'm not trying to defend this little troll.
1: Fair is fair.
0: But if the reason they're holding him up for contempt is that he pled the Fifth, and yet you have a constitutional right to plead the Fifth, where do you go with that, Mark? I mean, why is his pleading the Fifth a de facto contemptible offense if you've got the right to do it? And this guy, look, I know a guy named Mark Davis who defended his decision to plead the Fifth over what color a tie he had on.
1: I understand it. Well,
0: bull.
1: I'll tell you what. No, here's the thing. But then I got better because I thought, okay, if he answers even one question like what day is it and what color is my tie, Hawley or anybody else can go, ha! Well, if you're so factually sure of that, why aren't you factually sure of the lab leak?
0: He doesn't have to explain that. He does not have to explain why he's doing that.
1: Also, the color of the tie and the what day is it, there's no risk of self-incrimination on the answers to those questions.
0: Correct.
1: So those, thank you, legal scholars, those are not Fifth Amendment worthy, so he did not have the right to do that. So.
0: He could have answered, and I think the not answering the things that you knew were factually and objectively true, like what color is the carpet or your tie, that may be why they're going to say, you know what, you abused the Fifth Amendment. You invoked the Fifth Amendment against self-incrimination when you didn't have to, and
1: 100%.
0: That shows your contempt for Congress. Look,
1: there may even be some things about, because it's funny, this is the deep dive I want to take even further, and the scholarship that needs to be explored on this, and I'm sure the committee staff has done this. You have a general right to plead the Fifth if you think your answer is going to get you led away in handcuffs. That's self-incrimination, yeah. But there's some things before Congress. Congress is not the judiciary. Contempt of Congress. There may be some things that, doggone it, you've just got to answer, even where that protection of the Fifth Amendment does not fully apply. And so we'll see if they can. If they find some, it better be by the dot the I's, cross the T's, and have it be by the letter of procedure. So we'll see how that all.
0: We're going to find out shortly. Keep it tuned right here to find out how they vote in the U.S. Senate, because this panel is now meeting. They've got opening statements. Ron Johnson's fired up. We'll have all of it for you. Rand Paul, of course, leading the charge. And I'm sure that'll be something we'll cover on M&M Extra today on the podcast.
1: Why, yes, because by the time we're doing that, midday, and then, of course, it lands on Apple and Spotify later in the afternoon, we'll have that to talk about in the rear rearview mirror, as well as various other things in the news
0: tomorrow,
1: that you and I are about to do on our podcast, our shows.
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1: Tech Friday.
0: Tomorrow, Friday, we're going to talk about data centers.
1: Yep.
0: I want to try to get Steve Cortez on. I like that guy. I think he's out of Chicago. He's a big anti-data center guy. So I want to ask Steve, okay, well, let's now do China. Now talk about what we're supposed to do. You don't want that in your backyard? Well, we're going to let China just roll over us with this technology and flock cameras.
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0: That'll do it for a Thursday. We so appreciate you joining us. Let's do it again tomorrow, huh? Let's have a Friday together here on the Mike Gallagher Show. Great job to the team, as always. Thanks to you. See you tomorrow. Keep fighting the good fight. I'm Mike Gallagher. God bless America.

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1: I'm Paul Stevens. The U.S. Senate late night, early morning, confirming Todd Blanche as the new U.S. Attorney General and making it official.
2: His narrow confirmation comes after Senator Bill Cassidy backed him, and it was a key vote after Republicans Susan Collins and Lisa Murkowski sided with Democrats to oppose him.
1: And that is Fox's Madeline Rivera. The final vote there, 50-49. The Senate also advancing a bipartisan interim spending bill. The U.S. and Iran may be nearing an agreement, supposedly to reopen the Strait of Hormuz.
3: One potential sticking point in any deal would be the level of control Iran would have over ships that pass through the strait. Would they be able to tax them, issue fees of any kind? That's something the U.S. has already rejected, and the U.S. does have leverage in the negotiations, not only due to military force, but due to the naval blockade already in place.
1: In Tel Aviv, Fox's Steve Harrigan there. 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
14: Welcome back, America. I'm Hugh Hewitt. Earlier, right before the program, I talked with Vice President Vance about his new book, Communion. We actually attended the same parish as I get to right now. So you and I, when you lived in Virginia, belonged to the same parish. And I always went to the 7 a.m. Mass. I think you rolled in at 9:30 or 11. I never crossed paths with you there, but I knew it was your church. Also remember that church.
15: We tried to do the 8:30.
14: Okay, I was at 7, no music, bad Catholic music drives me crazy, so it's a silent mass. But on in that church is Mark Thiessen. Yesterday you took a punch at Mark online.
15: I did.
14: On the burrito thing. So I'm curious, do you ever regret that night that you took a punch at a fellow Catholic in your parish?
15: You know, it was a joke, Hugh. I think there are ways in which you're allowed to punch back, and you're allowed to be a little bit humorous. I'm sure it was not as charitable as I should have been. But you know what? One thing is, look, I'm sure that he's a good Catholic. I certainly wish him the best. I think he's been a little bit unfair to me over the last couple of weeks, and so I decided to hit back with a little bit of spice. I will say that if you read the gospel, you know, Jesus has remarkable humility. He also has a remarkable way with words. And so I'm always going to fall short of that example, but I don't think that there's anything wrong with being a little spicy from time to time. And, you know, maybe in 2 years you'll all look back and say, I wish I hadn't said that. But right now I feel pretty good about that.
14: Okay. Okay. That's not going to be in that confession. I want to cover two big things. One of the best lines in the book. One of the jobs of the Christian statesman, you write, is to preserve the social cohesion that makes charity and generosity possible. That is an ideal. That's pretty hard to reach. Charity and generosity is something that should be expected of each person. How do you try and do that?
15: Well, I think one of the things, Hugh, is you have to have an immigration policy that promotes social cohesion. You know, when you send your kid to school, you want them to share the same language with the people that are in that classroom. You want them to have something in common with the people that are in that classroom. And I do think that's possible with the tradition of immigration, like the United States of America has. But one of the criticisms I've had of some of the church leadership that's attacked our immigration policies, and again, I'm not saying that we're always perfect, but the simple reality is that when you have too many immigrants who come in too quickly with no proper procedure and no proper vetting, it actually does erode social trust. It erodes the very foundation of cohesion that allows us to be generous to the poor and to ensure that, you know, poor kids in America don't go hungry and don't lack, you know, medical treatment. Those are important and good things, but those things exist on the foundation of social trust that sky-high immigration actually erodes. And so I've actually made this point in some of my conversations with the Catholic leadership who've criticized our immigration policies. I said, guys, look, you know, I'm all for being charitable, and I'm all for, you know, you guys have a moral witness, and I'm not going to tell you you shouldn't exercise that moral witness, but you've got to recognize that our immigration policy is geared not just towards law and order, but towards ensuring that America has a functioning social fabric. You can't do that with too much and too rapid demographic change.
14: I thought it was well argued in the book, and I encourage people to read that. Here's the most delicate, and I want to make sure I put this the right way. Ariel Whitman will be on later today. He's an Israeli blogger and podcaster that I've been on his program. I have a lot of Israelis on the show, Haviv Redigur and Amit Segal and Nadav Eyal, because I want to figure out what they think. There is a recurring thing. They are afraid that you, J.D. Vance, are anti-Israel or anti-Semitic, and I tell them, no. I've talked to the vice president since he ran for the Senate. You are getting that wrong. Part of that is the Catholic Church's tradition. You know, John Paul in 2000 went to Jerusalem to make atonement. Benedict wrote a book in 2011 saying, we are sorry because we caused the pogroms. We've got a special obligation to the Jews. But I tell them, that's not the vice president. Are you frustrated by that? Have you heard that suspicion that you're anti-Israel, anti-Jewish, anti-Semitic? And what do you do about it?
15: Yeah, I've certainly heard that criticism, Hugh. I mean, I obviously think that it's unfair. Am I frustrated by it? I mean, no, I think people are entitled to their opinion, and I just have to do as good of a job as I can recognizing my imperfections. I have to do as good of a job as I can at actually articulating what I think and what I believe. And, you know, my argument, Hugh, on Israel is, one, it's a great country. I love the country. I love a lot of the people in it, some very, very dear friends who are there. I also recognize that there are times when a given Israeli government is going to have interests that are different from the United States of America. And I think that Hugh, a lot of young people in particular, young Republicans, but young people everywhere, are looking at the U.S.-Israel relationship. And it's really, as you know, Hugh, built on a foundation of 70, 80 years of common values and common interests. But I also think that sometimes when people defend the United States-Israel relationship, it's very easy to get trapped in slogans and you hear the same phrases, and those phrases lose their meaning. And so what I've tried to do is say, when we have shared interests with the Israelis, they're a great partner and we're going to work together.
14: All right, let's pause it there. 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
14: Welcome back, America. I went a little bit long with my interview with Vice President Vance. I'll play that after my conversation now with Michelle Tafoya, candidate for United States Senate in Minnesota. Michelle, good to see you again. It's been
21: great
14: a so-called day on the Hugh Hewitt Show. I'm talking with you, with Lisa DeMuth, with Tom Weiler. But I'm starting with you because voting starts today. How do you feel about your race?
21: I feel good. I feel very good. But I'm not one to count my chickens before they hatch, you. The primary is Tuesday, and we've been doing everything we can to finish strong through the tape, and that's what we're going to keep doing. But at this point, polling looks good, but, you know, sometimes polling can fool you.
14: Okay, let's look ahead for a moment. If you are the nominee, how are you going to beat Peggy Flanagan? Because she's as radical as El Sayed, but people don't know that.
21: We've got to point that out to everybody. And actually, some people do know it. Look, she's the sitting lieutenant governor. She's been at the right hand of Tim Walz for these last 8 years. And she's proven to be maybe even more radical than he is, but at least so, at least as much. So it's going to be our job to really point out what that would mean for this state if she were to represent us in the Senate. So that's our job. I've already talked to Democrats who are willing to come over if she is the nominee. So I think we have a really good message and a great contrast to sell.
14: How does it work with the fraud investigation? Do Minnesotans like to talk about that, or are they embarrassed by the fact that their state was hoodwinked out of billions of dollars?
21: Depends what side of the aisle they're on. You know, you've got Keith Ellison and Tim Walz refusing to talk about it at all. Even these two Democrat candidates for U.S. Senate don't talk about the fraud. They don't acknowledge it. They don't address it. They don't ask for corrections or repercussions or accountability. So that is a shame. I'm willing to talk about it all day long because it really propelled me to want to run for this office. So, look, it is bad. Most Minnesotans are terribly embarrassed by it. They're embarrassed by Walz. They're embarrassed by Keith Ellison and the way he's handled this. And it's amazing to me, Hugh, that I talk to people who are, you know, it's summertime, they're traveling. No matter where they go, if it's out of state or out of the country, they are embarrassed to say they are from Minnesota because of we've had years and years of this now. Just we've been at the epicenter of a lot of tumult. But this was an unforced error, a self-inflicted wound, this fraud. And people are angry, and they want to see accountability, not just for the criminals who stole the money, but for the people who enabled it. And we hope that's coming.
14: Talk to me about the Somali community, Somali Americans and recent arrivals from Somalia. Are they active in politics? Are they embarrassed by the scandal, which has been predominantly within their community?
21: Some are. Some are ashamed of that. You know, they've come here as honest brokers. They want to help build the community. They want to live here. But there's a lot of not talking about it. Again, when you talk to Ilhan Omar, who is a very strong representative of that community, she doesn't want to talk about it. She'd rather focus on other things. So it's difficult. I don't want to paint the whole community with a broad brushstroke. But it is in the paperwork that the vast majority, especially Feeding Our Future, but even some of these Medicaid fraud items were committed by this community and money being shipped back to Somalia. That's in the paperwork. That's not an opinion.
14: Michelle, I've been on the air.
21: And we've got to address it.
14: I've been broadcasting from AM 1280 The Patriot for 27 years. I'm on in Duluth, all over the state. There are a lot of great conservatives there, like Hinderrocker and Scott Johnson and the people at Powerline. But there's also the Strib, and it's just the left-wingiest left-wing newspaper in the world. Are they trying to kill you? What are they doing to you?
21: They haven't tried to kill me yet. But you approach them with a level of mistrust because they don't represent things well. A perfect example when you talk about this fraud. Last year, at the end of the year, you know, all the papers and TV shows do their end-of-the-year story. What were the biggest stories of 2025? They did not mention fraud in the Star Tribune.
14: Wow.
21: That's just almost laughable. Actually, it is laughable. It's not almost laughable. Everyone looked at that and said, well, how could that not be one of the biggest stories of 2025? So, you know, we are careful, and there are a lot of conservatives who are very, very reluctant to talk to a lot of the media outlets here. But look, I want to get my message out. Either you're looking at Nick Shirley, who did a lot of the work for them. And if not for that 24-year-old, I think he is now, you got to wonder. You talked about John Hinderrocker, the CEO of the Center for the American Experiment, and his group has done a ton of research on this fraud, and they're doing a fraud tour this summer where you get to connect the dots. But until Nick Shirley made it really simple and showed everyone with his phone camera the Quality Learning Center, breaking point.
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21: Yeah.
14: Well, Michelle, I want to close with it. What's your website if people want to get involved and help you, whether up in Minnesota or across the United States? What's the website?
21: It's MichelleTafoya.com. It's really simple, Michelle with one L, Tafoya. I imagine if people, you know, put it in their search engine, they'll be directed to it. But we would love the help. We want to. This is a great state. Hugh, you know that. You've been here. There's so much to love about Minnesota. We want to get it back on track. And we can do this. We can be the first campaign in 20 years. Norm Coleman was the last Republican senator for the state of Minnesota. We're going to break that streak. We're going
14: to
21: do it.
14: Well, if you're close, I'll come to the fair again. I haven't broadcast from the fair in probably 5 years, but I'm sure you'll be living there at the end of the month. Michelle Tafoya, good to see you again. MichelleTafoya.com. Hey, America, I want to remind you about our friends at ALEC, American Legislative Exchange Council, ALEC.org/you. I went down there 2 weeks ago, spent 2 days with all the wonderful state reps from ALEC.org. They have now posted most of the videos from my special broadcast in Orlando, which we pulled off without Dwayne being there. It's amazing that we got that done. But if you visit ALEC.org/you, you'll see not only the videos from that, talking with the state legislators, but you also learn about the richstatespoorstates.com, the book that ranks the states, who's poor, who's not, who's rich, who's getting richer. Utah State number one, Florida State number two. They've held those two positions for a number of years. But you really want to get involved with ALEC. And if you're a state legislator, you're listening to Michelle Tafoya right now in Minnesota, or you're going to listen next hour to our North Carolina candidate down there in your North Carolina, they had more than 1,800 people at the convention in Orlando. It's big, it's growing, it's powerful, it's influential, and they're driven by ideas about the common good. So head to the American Legislative Exchange Council, ALEC.org/you. That's ALEC.org/you. Come right back for the end of my interview with Vice President Vance. 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

0: Hey there, want to do something meaningful for the 250th anniversary of America? We just got started on July 4th. It runs all year. 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
0: Welcome back, America. I'm Hugh Hewitt. Here's the conclusion of my interview taped just before the show with Vice President Vance today.
10: We have shared interests with the Israelis. We're going to pursue our interests distinctly, with no animosity, of course, in the same way that we would do with, you know, the French or the British, two other allies where we have a great historical tradition of shared interests and shared values. So I really think that it's important for us to articulate why we work with a country, why we don't work with a country. And I think that there are some Israelis who are just so used, at least some people in Israeli media, who are so used to politicians just taking as a given that America and Israel always have shared interests, when I think the reality is that we often have shared interests, but we don't always. And I don't think that makes me anti-Semitic, and I don't think it makes me anti-Israel. I just think it makes me honest.
0: It doesn't, and by the way,

0: My name is Corporal Bradley Joseph Seitz.
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9: Ann, what you doing with your phone? 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
10: Fox News, I'm Angelo Bavaro. Vice President J.D. Vance says the U.S. is currently in the, quote, middle of the game when it comes to resolving the war against Iran.
11: We've destroyed their nuclear program. We've destroyed their conventional military. We've radically reduced their, what you might call their asymmetric military abilities. And right now, we're trying to see if they're willing to make the kind of long-term changes that would be necessary to have a better relationship with the United States.
10: The VP on Fox's Saturday in America, a spokesperson for Iran's IRGC, meanwhile claims today the Strait of Hormuz will only reopen if the U.S. accepts Iran's terms. The Senate approving Todd Blanche as Attorney General.
12: The yeas are 50, the nays are 49.
10: Republican holdout Senator Bill Cassidy voted yes. GOP Senators Suzanne Collins and Lisa Murkowski joined Democrats in opposition. 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
22: Welcome back, America. I'm Hugh Hewitt. Tom Weiler joins me now. He is also a candidate for the United States Senate in Minnesota. Hello, Tom. When's the vote, and how do you feel about it?
23: Hello, Hugh. Vote is actually today, any day up until next Tuesday, the 11th of August, and I'm feeling good. We are run sort of a submarine-style campaign. We've been stealthy early, and we're getting our name out right now. We're having a big search here at the end. Everywhere from yard signs all the way to talking with you, Hugh. So I'm feeling pretty good. I think we're going to shock a lot of folks here in Minnesota and get a big win in the primary and move on to November 3rd.
22: Now, I expect the Democrats in Minnesota to nominate Peggy Flanagan, who's a radical. Why are you the best candidate to take her on?
23: It just comes down to experience, understanding, tested leadership throughout my military and national security career. and fundamentally a problem-solving acumen that I can uniquely bring to this job to attack the many, many problems that face the United States Senate, develop solutions, get teams in Congress and the Senate to support those solutions, actually get the ball across the goal line that will fundamentally improve Minnesotans' lives. And that's why I'm running. Solve problems in D.C. and help solve problems in St. Paul to improve Minnesotans' lives back here in the great state of Minnesota.
22: Do you think most Minnesota voters understand what it took to become a commander in the submarine fleet, as you were?
23: Not exactly, but I think there a lot of them are understanding. When we meet people, have the chance to interact with people, like today I'm out at Farm Fest, we just get a really good reception, and it seems like almost everyone we talk to walks away saying, I'm going to vote for you. I'm going to talk to my friends and family. So the word of mouth is really what's going to get us across the finish. And, politicians, especially for a submarine, is something you need to jump into, talking about yourself so much. But I have developed just a simple matrix that I've sent out on all my social media, and I've written, bought some ads in the newspapers, actually. And all it is simply is the 16 committees in the United States Senate, and it compares my experience, professional experience, with the other candidates in the race. And I got a lot of greens on my side, and the other candidates have a lot of reds. So green demonstrates experience, and with that, I think Minnesotans are understanding I will be the most effective senator because I know enough to be dangerous in the United States Senate.
22: There have been a lot of debates between Republicans and Democrats. What do the Republicans in Minnesota disagree about?
23: Well, you bring up debates. Unfortunately, just yesterday I was shunned out of another debate here in Minnesota. And Michelle Tafoya is running. I'm running against her in the Republican primary. And she has basically run the Biden basement campaign, unfortunately. I've never had the chance to debate her. But she doesn't really have any in-depth solutions to the problems Minnesotans face. She just sort of sticks with the talking points. I've developed a simple table with the 9 most common problems that I've heard Minnesotans discuss with my 9 solutions. And I do deviate from the standard Republican on a lot of those issues. I address immigration. I address American divisiveness. And right at the top, of course, it's Minnesota fraud and the Minnesota struggling economy. And I have ideas, specific solutions to help. One, end fraud, that's just straight accountability and holding people responsible. And secondly, to start propelling the Minnesota economy forward. We've been stagnant up here for a number of years under Governor Walz and 20 years of Democratic control. So it's time to chart a new course for Minnesota, and we're getting a lot of folks excited. And I think we're going to do quite well in Tuesday's primary.
22: What do you say about the fraud, Tom Weiler?
23: One, it's unacceptable. And two, it's the accountability on the people on top. When you're a submariner, I was honored to be the XO of the USS Michigan. When you're the XO, number 2 in command, everything that occurs on that ship and with the crew of that ship is your responsibility. I'm running against Lieutenant Governor Peggy Flanagan, the number 2 in the state. And she has yet to admit any of the $9 to $20 billion of fraud money stolen from Minnesota taxpayers. That she's yet to admit she has any responsibility to that. So the biggest thing is just holding people accountable, all the way up to the leading folks in government, all the way down to every Minnesotan parent who received a kickback on a monthly basis because they got their kid a fake autism diagnosis. And that number's in the thousands, unfortunately, up here in Minnesota. And right now, we've held a couple of people accountable by the numbers of like 150, 200 people. I mean, there's thousands here, and it needs to be a proactive, hold people accountable, and the punishment has to have a deterrent effect. Those are the 2 ways we need to stop fraud here in Minnesota.
22: And Tom Weiler, last question. What's your website for people who are listening?
23: TomWeiler2026.com. For all Minnesotans out there, get out and vote. And like I tell everyone, vote early and often. Legally, of course, you vote for me today or anytime before next Tuesday, August 11th. And then hopefully you can vote for me again on November 3rd.
22: Tom Weiler, good to see you again. Old friend from D.C. days. Good to see you, Commander. Don't give up the ship, as we say, at the Battle of Lake Erie if you're around that at any time. Tom Weiler, thank you so much. I'll be right back, America. Stay tuned.
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22: Welcome back, America. I'm Hugh Hewitt. Josh Kroshauer joins me, editor-in-chief of Jewish Insider. Josh, welcome back. A couple of things to cover with you. First, next hour I'm going to have Ariel Whitman on. He's the op-ed editor at Globes in Israel. He's the host of the Western Spirit podcast. Have you come across Ariel yet?
33: I definitely know who he is, but I have not been a regular reader of his work.
22: A pretty interesting character. I'll recommend him to you. Secondly, I had the vice president on today, and I'm going to replay the interview next hour. I asked him about the belief widespread among Israelis and some American Jews that he's anti-Israel or anti-Semitic, and he rejects it fundamentally and thoroughly. Same answer he gave me like 5 years ago, no, I'm very pro-Israel, it's just our interests sometimes diverge. Is that enough for him to make the case?
33: Well, look, I think there are two parts to the concern among a lot of Jewish Americans about Vice President Vance. Look, I think he's perfectly, I mean, he's been more critical of Israel than a lot of other leading figures in the administration. But, you know, certainly compared to where a lot of folks, especially on the left, are in politics, I mean, Vance's views are not all that. You know, I think it's less about his views on Israel that he's and his critiques in recent months on podcasts. And I think it's more about his associations and his refusal to denounce folks like Tucker Carlson on the anti-Semitic far right that have raised concerns in the Jewish community. So when you have both those associations and his unwillingness to condemn the outright anti-Semitism coming from those podcast figures and those associations he has, and then you combine that with, you know, the more vocal critiques he's offered of Israel and skepticism of some of the military engagements, internally at least within the private conversations in the White House, that's what's raising a lot of concerns. I think there's plenty of room for him to kind of make nice and you know, regain confidence among a lot of pro-Israel voters, but there are a lot of reasons beyond just his most recent comments about Israel that have raised questions and skepticism.
22: Let's probe that. I have been blasting El Sayed, Abdulrahman El Sayed. I don't want to get him mad at me for mispronouncing his name. Abdulrahman El Sayed, the Senate Democratic radical candidate in Michigan. He is like stapled at the hip to Hassan Piker, who's just an Islamist anti-Semite. And he goes everywhere with him, and they stream together. That's an association that he has to answer for. The vice president, I actually haven't seen him with Tucker Carlson since he became vice president. Have you?
33: I mean, you have to go back, I think, to the Charlie, I mean, I think right after the Charlie Kirk assassination, I think they both did. I think he filled in on or there was a show they did together, or he filled in. But yeah, I mean, it's been a little bit of time. But the big question, both internally and publicly, is that I think a lot of folks would like to see, you know, someone who has a close relationship with Tucker Carlson to be much more outspoken on the anti-Semitism that's come from his end of the far right.
22: But it's the assertion of a close relationship that I don't believe is borne out. I mean, I don't see him on his podcast. I don't see him palling around. A close relationship is Hassan Piker and El Sayed. Would you agree with that? That's a close relationship?
33: Oh, of course. I mean, look, El Sayed and Piker were campaigned in the final day together of the primary. So, yes. And then there is a much bigger difference. But I also, you know, it's pretty well documented that Carlson was a big champion of Trump picking Vance as his running mate in the 2024, in the run up to the 2024 re-election or election campaign. And you know, again, there have been, it's not just that relationship. There have been moments on college campuses. You've talked about this, Hugh, when Vance has spoken at Turning Point rallies and there's a real vile, noxious anti-Semitism that comes up with some of the speakers. And I think there's been a widespread concern that Vance's pushback has not been as aggressive as it could be from a leader in the country as the Vice President of the United States.
22: Okay, the transcript is there. You can go over and read it at HughHewitt.com, see what his answer is. Let's talk about El Sayed. I believe you posted that while they're making nice in public in Michigan, Haley Stevens and El Sayed, in fact, those wounds are too deep. I can't imagine an American Jew voting for El Sayed. Can you?
33: Look, if you look at the precinct by precinct results in Jewish communities across Michigan, I mean, it looks about 75% to 80% of Jewish voters. We'll probably get a more specific number when we can kind of do a little more number crunching, but it looks like it's about a 4-to-5-to-1 margin in the most Jewish areas in Detroit and in the Oakland County for Stevens over El Sayed in the Democratic primary. So, I mean, look, it's good. There's going to be a big swing, Hugh, in the general election. We reported at Jewish Insider that there are a lot of very prominent Democratic Jewish leaders that are already either coming out for supporting Mike Rogers, a very mainstream Republican former congressman, or very close to doing that. So you're going to be seeing, I think, a lot of notable names in the Democratic community, in the moderate space, among Jewish leaders, and beyond. There's a real alarm about the radicalism that El Sayed brings to the table. Now, look, on the other side, you have Stevens and Gretchen Whitmer, the governor, and a lot of the leaders of the party endorsing El Sayed and playing team ball. Notably, Hillary Scolton, one of the more moderate Democrats in the delegation, has been very outspoken and has not said she would support El Sayed. but a lot of other Democrats have, and it's going to be a partisan mud fight for a Senate election that could very well decide who has the Senate majority.
22: Has Alyssa Slotkin, the other Democratic senator, Gary Peters is retiring, Alyssa Slotkin beat Mike Rogers by a very narrow margin in 2024. Has Alyssa Slotkin put her arms around El Sayed?
33: She's endorsed. I don't know if she's put her arms around him. I'm not sure if she was at. There was a unity rally for the party. I'm not sure if she was there, but I do know that she quickly endorsed him after he won the nomination. And I think one thing, if you talk to Haley Stevens supporters, that they were very privately, I've talked to a number of them privately, very upset about, is that Slotkin, even with the governor's endorsement of Stevens, Slotkin stayed on the sidelines. She's a national security Democrat who's thinking maybe of running for president as a moderate, as someone who's going to steer the party in a more moderate direction. And she did not have the gumption to endorse the candidate who much more closely matched. And she's, you know, if you can't endorse against someone who's aligned with Hassan Piker and his anti-American views, and you claim to be a national, a former CIA agent, a national security leader in the party, and that tells you a lot about where the Democratic Party is right now. And Haley Stevens supporters think if Slotkin endorsed, given how close that race was, if Slotkin had the courage to endorse Stevens, she probably would have won the nomination and prevented a rally.
22: I think you're right. Josh Krasauer will follow that story very, very closely with you throughout the next 3 months. Follow Josh on X at Josh Krasauer. Read him at the Jewish Insider. You can subscribe for free for 2 weeks over at jewishinsider.com. Thank you, Josh. Stay tuned, America. I'll be right back. And again, my Vice President Vance interview will replay in hour three today. Stay tuned to the Hugh Hewitt Show.
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0: Morning, Glory, Evening, Grace, America. Special program today. I'm pleased to welcome back Vice President J.D. Vance to the program to talk about his brand new book, Communion. Mr. Vice President, welcome back and congratulations on your book, your memoir about crossing the Tiber. I found it very winsome, very revealing. I found it very frustrating that on your book tour, no one talked to you about it. Were you surprised by that? They talked about everything but communion. No one talked to you about it. Were you surprised by that? They talked about everything but communion.
1: Yeah, it's amazing anybody bought the book, Hugh, because I was...

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0: Welcome back, America. I'm Hugh Hewitt. Here's the conclusion of my interview taped just before the show with Vice President Vance today.
12: We have shared interests with the Israelis. We're going to pursue our interests distinctly, with no animosity, of course, in the same way that we would do with, you know, the French or the British, two other allies where we have a great historical tradition of shared interests and shared values. So I really think that it's important for us to articulate why we work with a country, why we don't work with a country. And I think that there are some Israelis who are just so used, at least some people in Israeli media, who are so used to politicians just taking as a given that America and Israel always have shared interests, when I think the reality is that we often have shared interests, but we don't always. And I don't think that makes me anti-Semitic, and I don't think it makes me anti-Israel. I just think it makes me honest.
0: It doesn't, and by the way, that is exactly the answer you gave to me when you were running for Senate, I don't know how many years ago. So you haven't changed, and that's what I explained to my Israeli friends. I want to close with a suggestion, Mr. Vice President. A, the end of your book about my former colleague, Charlie Kirk. I was not close to him the way you are, but I'm the next generation older than you. You could be my kids, so I'm not surprised, but it's a very generous thing that you wrote about Charlie and what he was talking to you about, so I would encourage people to read that. But there are a lot of young Catholic writers out there, and you mentioned Roth Douthat and Rod Dreher, who's not Catholic but Orthodox. But you got Ryan Anderson, and you got people a little bit older like Arthur Brooks and Fran Mayer and Charles Chaput. Would you ever convene the younger ones and sort of get them talking about the church? Because you got this great convening authority as the vice president. Nobody turns down an invitation to come chat with the vice president about the church. Is that part of the job, do you think?
12: Absolutely. Let's do it, Hugh. And I will talk to you offline. We'll get a good group together. I'd love to get everybody together and chat about things.
0: I'll start with Ryan Anderson and everyone out there listening. Start with Communion. It's a fabulous book, and it's very well read, Mr. Vice President. Thanks for the extra time today. I appreciate it. Have a good week. Take him along, and it was great to do that. I could have taken him another 25 minutes, but their schedules are a little bit busy. I do have to remind you, time for my relief factor. I'm going to replay this in hour three, so you'll see me take it twice a day, but I'm not going to actually take it twice a day. I'm just taking it once. I carry an Inker Commander's Retro and Omega like this. But I do it that easily, and I do it because I've got three grandkids. As I said to the Vice President, I'm old enough to be his dad, and I've got the grandkids this weekend with the Fetching Mrs. Hewitt, and so I really need my relief factor. 4 and 7 and 12. And so 12-year-old's fine. We do all sorts of stuff together. We've been down to see the Red Sox play the Yankees in Fenway. We go wherever we have to go. But the 4 and the 7-year-old, they are little motors, never stop until they collapse around 8 o'clock at night. So relief factor, especially for grandparents, you need it. 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I'm Hugh Hewitt. Stay tuned to the Salem News Channel, the Salem Radio Network, and all of our great affiliates.
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15: A deal appears near. I'm Carmen Roberts, Fox News. But it may not reopen the Strait of Hormuz. Iran and Oman reportedly want to limit ships to a narrow route and charge fees. Fox's Steve Harrigan has more from Tel Aviv.
16: President Trump has been citing progress in those negotiations to reopen the Strait of Hormuz, also stressing his own personal involvement in those talks. From Iran, more mixed messages on their progress. Some hardliners making extreme demands they say must be met before any deal is made. Some commentators say even if Iran does sign a deal, they may not uphold what they sign. A key sticking point will be control over the Strait of Hormuz. How much leverage could Iran have, both in controlling the type of ships that pass through and possibly leveling fees or transit payments on those ships? That's something the U.S. has rejected.
15: As the midterms quickly approach, President Trump keeps up the pressure for the Senate to pass the election-altering bill, the Save America Act. Vice President J.D. Vance tells Fox News.
17: The president's priority right now is to get the Save America Act passed. I think it's absurd that we're the most advanced democracy in the entire world, and yet we don't have voter ID. That really has to change.
15: In addition to photo IDs, the measure would require proof of citizenship to register. Democrats oppose the bill, saying it would make it harder for eligible Americans to register, including married women who changed their names, which no longer match their birth certificates. House passed the bill in February. Senators in Washington left for their August recess without taking action. And the Senate narrowly confirmed Todd Blanche as Attorney General, taking a final vote just before dawn.
18: On this vote, the yeas are 50, the nays are 49.
15: Every Senate Democrat voted against him, joined by Republicans Susan Collins and Lisa Murkowski. 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
22: Temperatures being 30 degrees above average.
19: 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Download it now.
15: Just before leaving for their August break, senators passed a short-term spending bill aimed at averting a government shutdown just before the midterms. High-profile Democrats are rallying behind progressive Senate candidate Abdul El-Sayed in Michigan this weekend after his primary victory, and he also picked up an endorsement from former Vice President Kamala Harris.
23: Democrats know they need to come together in this crucial Senate race that could determine control of the upper chamber in November. Former Transportation Secretary Pete Buttigieg, gubernatorial nominee Jocelyn Benson, and Abdul El-Sayed held a rally last night where they attempted to bridge the divisions after a bitter primary. Buttigieg, who's classified as a moderate, tried to lean into health care and affordability as issues where he can find common ground with El-Sayed, a progressive. He's not only speaking to Democrats, he's trying to convince Republicans, too. El-Sayed's opponent, Haley Stevens, appeared to perform better with black voters and rural and low-income areas. Jewish voters are also politically lost, worried that El-Sayed's criticism of Israel may contribute to anti-Semitism in the country.
15: Fox's Madeline Rivera reporting. A bill aimed at preventing federal agencies from buying, deploying, or accessing certain mass surveillance and identification systems is before Congress. Republican Congressman Tim Burchett of Tennessee introduced the bill called the Protection Against Mass Surveillance Act and tells Fox News.
24: These surveillance cameras, look, it's just like the FISA warrants. Get a dadgum warrant. Get a real warrant. They're surveilling every portion of our being.
15: And Spider-Man is swinging to another massive weekend at the box office.
25: I'm not just Peter Parker. I'm Spider-Man.
15: Spider-Man Brand New Day is expected to pull in $143 million in its second weekend, one of the biggest sophomore showings ever. I'm Carmen Roberts, and this is Fox News.
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9: Welcome back to Sports Econ 101. Edward Brown here along with Mike McDowell and our special guest, Kent Justice, who's been on our show at least once or twice before. That's why we had to have him back, because he's so good. First trivia question, which U.S. state has Yankee Doodle as its official state song? Anyone?
10: I've got a guess. I did not research this in the meantime, but my guess would be Delaware. I don't know why.
9: I mean, I would have thought it would have been Delaware too, but that's not correct. Go ahead, Mike. But
11: while
10: he's thinking about it, Edward, you and I start
11: Connecticut.
10: All right,
9: Connecticut.
11: Yeah, it's my education, so thank you.
9: There you go. Hey, listen, I had 6 years of high school and I didn't get that answer. Okay.
11: I'm a very bright guy. Listen, I got to say something. Our wonderful friend Kent Justice is on the air, and there's definitely one of the finest news anchors in America. Jacksonville, Florida is so lucky to have this guy. He could be working in L.A., San Francisco, Chicago. I don't know. Yeah, I'll be your agent. I got no problem with that.
10: Would you want to? Yeah, I'm working in a great place. As you know, Northeast Florida is
11: I know.
10: Fantastic place, yeah.
11: No, it's beautiful. But the beautiful thing about Ken is several... It's kind of obvious. So our audience is going to see this. One thing about Ken, there's several things. He's authentic. He's relatable. And he's community focused. And I just had to share that with everybody.
10: Thank you, Mike. That's very kind. I appreciate the bouquet, my friend.
11: That's in the background, Ken, in case you didn't know that.
10: Thanks.
9: Yeah, like I said, though, can we trade governors? You can have Newsom.
10: Our governor will be available at the end of this year because he's termed out of office.
9: Yeah.
10: So you guys can make a pitch to Ron DeSantis. We'll have a new governor. I don't know who it'll be yet, but we'll have a new governor starting in January.
9: He's got big, whoever does has big shoes to fill. Okay, getting on a little football here. So Baker Mayfield, apparently he's not very happy with the Tampa Bay Bucks. He doesn't have a contract yet. He's coming off, apparently he feels disrespected. He's just coming off a three-year, $100 million contract. And, you know, and when you start looking at all the other guys, like, you know, Daniel Jones making, you know, $40 million or whatever, I don't know what they're offering him, but I think they're kind of looking at the, you know, the ceiling of, you know, what they're allowed to pay or, you know, versus hitting these extra taxes that we talked about. It's weird. In one respect, I can kind of understand where he goes, gee, I'm a pretty good quarterback. Well, how come I'm not getting paid like these other guys? But on the other end, it's like, how much money does he really need? You know, I mean, I like when guys say, listen, I'll take less so that you can pay other guys more so that we can win a championship.
10: I'll tell you, but Baker Mayfield, I recall going, you know, he started his career in the NFL in Cleveland. I went to a game. My extended family's in Cleveland. We go to a game, and I mean, they were so into the T-shirt said Baker effing Mayfield, and that was all spelled out. There was, you know, the whole thing. But Baker Mayfield at this point, I mean, what an interesting career, because didn't go well in Cleveland. And then he had his stop in between going to the Buccaneers, and he's really thrived there. Is he worth more than he's getting paid right now? Probably, given the comparisons to the other quarterbacks are out there. I mean, it's the most important position on a team. You've got to have leadership in addition to skill. So, you know, I think he's within his rights to say, hey, guys, pay me like some of the other pros.
9: And he's got the – now he's more of a veteran, so that helps.
10: Yeah.
9: And also, you know, it's so funny. I've actually really enjoyed some of those commercials. I haven't seen him for a while. He's actually a pretty good little actor, too. You know? I mean, he's funny. He's really funny.
11: He is funny. Did you guys ever see him with Eli Manning, but where he dresses up as some sort of character, and he takes a bunch of he goes behind the scenes with a bunch of different Tampa Bay fans, and it's real clever. Eli Manning has this show, and he does a really good job with it. But yeah, I mean, he's one of the guys you want to root for because he's got one of those excellent personalities that's relatable to people.
9: And he's, you know, the handsome young fellow, you know. So that doesn't, just like Kent, handsome young fellow.
10: Wow, what a nice thing. Young, how about that?
9: Young.
10: Okay.
9: Well, I'll be 67 in January. That's old. You know, I think, I don't know if I told you this, that when I was in high school, history was only 15 minutes long because there wasn't much history before I was born.
10: That's a pretty good joke. It's not
9: like that one. I made that one up. You can steal it from me if you want. So, you know, it's interesting. I was looking at the standings not long ago in baseball. Like, I mean, literally today, there's a wide difference between a lot of these teams. Some of the teams, you know, like the San Francisco Giants, who we root for in Colorado, they're like out of it. And this is in July. I mean, for the most part, statistically, they're out of it. And some of these...
12: Fox News, I'm Carmen Roberts. Deal or no deal, a possible negotiation between Iran and Oman may not fully reopen the Strait of Hormuz.
13: One potential sticking point in any deal would be the level of control Iran would have over ships that pass through the strait. Would they be able to tax them, issue fees of any kind? That's something the U.S. has already rejected.
12: Fox's Steve Harrigan in Tel Aviv. Former Vice President Kamala Harris makes the pitch for Democrats ahead of the midterm election. She told a group in New Orleans yesterday Republican priorities are misguided.
14: They'll spend $125 billion on Trump's war in Iran while folks can't even cover their basic needs here in America.
12: And the U.S. Senate advances a landmark crypto bill before heading out for August recess. 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
11: So college baseball has really elevated itself, and I think that's something that there's an authenticity about it, you know, that I think people can identify with. Maybe a little bit off. It's that sound of ball hitting a metal bat that brings wow. I wonder what would happen if they started using metal bats in the pros.
10: People would die. That's what would happen. Metal bats in the aluminum bats in the majors. Forget about it. Especially this guy from Milwaukee, whose every fastball is above 100 miles an hour. You know, he's striking people that it's 104. What if somebody squared that up and sent that back up the middle? That poor guy would be done. So that I don't think the aluminum bat's coming to the MLB.
11: You go to the break. Jacob Mizorowski for the Brewers.
10: He's incredible.
11: Do we have time to talk about him? We will. Let's just do a quick break, and then we'll come right back, and you can talk about it, okay? Second trivia question. This is more of a geographic one. Which country in Africa has the highest population? Which country in Africa? And you will have heard this country, I'm sure. All right. That's our trivia question number two. Stay with us, audience. It's Sports Econ 101. We'll be right back. Don't

0: Control law and replaces them with nothing. Mr. El Sayed, what is your opinion of that? What is your reaction to that? How is it that rent became cheaper and availability expanded? How did that happen? What is your reaction to that? I haven't seen anybody raise this. You see, this is what we mean by the fake news media. It isn't just getting things wrong. It's what they don't ask, what they don't cover, topics that they avoid. I've told you, when Biden comes in, opens the border, and I'm watching Fox News, and Bill Malusian, who speaks Spanish, is on the border, and he's talking about these hordes of people coming in. Switch over to Newsmax, same thing. Switch over to CNN, absolutely nothing on this issue. They're either talking about Trump in a disparaging way, or within 30 seconds they'll be talking about Trump in a disparaging way. And I flipped over to MSNBC, which is what it was at the time. Now it's BS Now. Absolutely nothing about the illegal immigrants coming across the border. Now, let's say the number is just as low as 10 million. Over those years, 10 million people coming across the border, and initially you didn't care, you didn't cover it, didn't talk about it? What is that? Now, when it comes to supplements, two things matter most. That it works, that you can trust it. Rather than just tell you about Relief Factor, we'll let our customers...
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7: Hi, I'm Jay DeMarcus of Rascal Flatts. 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
2: You can be... I'm Carmen Roberts. Iran is reportedly laying out tough demands to reopen the Strait of Hormuz. They include an end to the war, sanctions, the naval blockade, and for the U.S. to withdraw all its forces. Fox's Alex Hogan reports.
3: U.S. officials that they expect that we could have a deal soon, although Vice President J.D. Vance appeared on Fox today, and he says that the administration is not there yet.
2: In Washington state, dangerous fire weather is fueling fast-moving wildfires. Commissioner of Public Lands Dave Up the Grove posted on X about the red flag conditions.
4: Please don't be the spark that starts the next fire. Our resources are stretched thin right now. We have 17 major fires burning. We don't need more fires starting.
2: Three fires in the Spokane area have damaged or destroyed more than 900 structures. 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

0: guys just didn't want it bad enough. That should have been an easy win. What were you doing out there? You gotta hustle. You could have made that play if you'd been open.
1: On the car ride home after the game, when you think you're helping by telling me what I did wrong and what I need to work on, all I hear is that I'm not good enough, that I'm supposed to be perfect, that it's not okay to lose. On the car ride home, all I need to hear is how much you love me and enjoy watching me play, that my worth isn't determined by my performance, that even on my worst day, I am worthy, that you see me learning, growing, and doing my best, and that is enough.
2: This message.
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4: A list of demands. I'm Carmen Roberts, Fox News. Iran complicates negotiations to reopen the Strait of Hormuz by issuing tough demands that the U.S. may refuse. Fox's Steve Harrigan has more from Tel Aviv.
5: From Iran, more mixed messages on their progress. Some hardliners making extreme demands they say must be met before any deal is made. Some commentators say even if Iran does sign a deal, they may not uphold what they sign. A key sticking point will be control over the Strait of Hormuz. How much leverage could Iran have?

0: three major decisions, in my opinion, were all based upon falsehoods. The Obamacare decision, if you like your doctor, you can keep your doctor. My mother, as she lay dying on her hospital bed in Hawaii, was suffering from having to fight with her insurance carrier. Turned out it wasn't true. The Iran deal was based upon a big lie that there was a fight between moderate Ayatollahs and hardliner Ayatollahs, and the architect of that deal, Ben Rhodes, literally bragged to the New York Times that I lied about this. And the other one was when he pulled the troops out of Iraq and then later on blamed it on George W. Bush. Not true. He pulled them out because he wanted to, against the advice of his entire national security team. Now, why aren't people talking about those kinds of things?
1: Well, because
2: Donald Trump is currently the president. And the fact that you have to reach so far behind and talk about the lies that President Barack Obama told in the White House to justify the lies that

0: Images ideologically, but I hear all this stuff about Donald Trump has changed the Republican Party, turned into a party of cult. It's not true. People perceive them to be ideologically identical.
1: I agree with you on that. I 100% agree with you. I think Donald, and we talked about this outside, Donald Trump is a perfectly sound Republican, but also George W. Bush was a war criminal. So I don't like George W. Bush either.
2: All right, let's take a break.
0: War criminal.
2: Let's let everybody cool down a little bit.
1: Remember?
2: Up next, we're going to talk about another issue that brings people together, the issue of homelessness here in California.
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3: 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I am Larry Elder, Salem News Channel. Again, so this was 2019 on a local Fox show called The Issue Is, hosted by Alex Michelson, who's now with CNN. And I had no idea who Hassan Piker was. Number 54.
2: It isn't quite the California dream for far too many homeless people. The official count shows homelessness way up in many California counties. The question now, what to do about it? Back with our panel, talk show host and author Larry Elder, Hassan Piker of the Young Turks. Larry, let's start with you. I asked this question to Congresswoman Bass earlier. Is this a failure of liberal policies
0: Yes.
2: in California?
0: Yes, because part of the reason for the homelessness crisis is because of the lack of affordability. Leo Hania is an economist from UCLA. He estimates that because of zoning ordinances, NIMBYism, all the rules and regulations that they put on people that want to build housing, housing costs almost 50% higher than it ought to cost. So that is a failure of liberal policies. But the other problem, of course, is that a lot of people who are homeless have mental problems, they have substance abuse problems, and throwing money at it is not going to help it. The government needs to get out of the way and allow churches and nonprofits to deal with this problem, because government can't do it.
1: Okay. I agree. I think this is a problem of liberal capitalism, 100%. And I also agree with everything that Larry just said. I think the solution is to decommoditize housing as best as possible through a series of different programs. Rent control was something that was put forward. And unfortunately, private interests were so powerful that BlackRock, for example, spent, I believe, upwards of $75 million in just lobbying and marketing efforts to make sure that rent control that did not happen in the state of California. They're not in California. They just own a bunch of houses. There are 100,000 empty homes in the San Francisco metro area alone. And there are, what, 59,000 homeless people? It doesn't seem like... I know what the solution to this problem is. I think we all know what the solution to the problem is. And yet, Giving homeless people houses. It sounds ridiculous, there are empty houses and people dying in the streets. What's more important? Making sure that the property values are as high as possible, or making sure that our fellow Americans, young children who are going to college right now, trying to better themselves and trying to build a better future for America, living in their cars, living on the streets. What's more important?
0: Rent control and policies like that create a disincentive on the part of contractors to build housing. So if you really understood...
1: Oh, no, that's precisely what I mean.
0: If you really understood the problem, you'd be opposing rent control, not advocating.
1: I don't think rent control is a perfect solution. I think rent control is a Band-Aid, but it's a solution in the right direction.
0: No, it's not.
1: Because what did I say? I said decommoditizing housing is the main goal. Building public housing, building affordable housing in the short term with rent control, making it as unaffordable as possible on the landlords to own private properties, so that housing, which I would regard as an inelastic, I would regard as having inelastic demand, which is a necessity for people to survive, shelter, right? Very important. Should be dealt with appropriately. But I also feel the same way about healthcare as well.
0: So you want government to displace private contractors?
1: Oh, absolutely.
0: Wow.
1: Absolutely. I think private contractors demonstrably are failing right now. We are seeing this. We're talking about homelessness. Why do you think this problem exists in California? It's affordability. People can't buy houses. And you're right about the mental health issue as well. Again, another thing where our government is failing us.
2: Larry, your defense for private contractors.
0: Well, if Hassan believes the problem with homelessness is because we don't have more rent control, I don't know what planet he's living on. New York has had rent control for a very long period of time. It destroyed their housing stock that they had before the Second World War.
1: It's not just rent control, Larry. Don't focus on that.
0: And the idea that I, as a contractor, should be barred from charging fair market value for my rent will create a disincentive for me to build more housing. And single-room occupancy also has been pretty much regulated out here in California. We ought to rethink that. So we ought to unleash the private sector, not constrain the private sector, as Hassan wants to do.
1: Here's what happens when you unleash the private sector. Sorry to cut you off. Airbnb. which is absolutely destroying the housing market as well. Because, hey, they're incentivized. That's what happens when you try to fix something with the profit motive. You have a bunch of homeless people, and then Larry sits here and says, why don't we just let the nonprofits take care of it? Well, the nonprofits are not going to take care of it. If we wanted to wait for people to be nice to one another, I don't think we would have gotten into this problem in the first place.
2: Let's talk about another issue. California passed a budget this week, over $200 billion. Perhaps the most controversial aspect of it was this health care for undocumented people under 26 will have access
0: to illegal,
2: Medicaid.
0: You mean illegal aliens.
2: Or depending on your perspective on what word you choose to
1: use. Wait, let me ask you. So, you said illegal aliens. Mm-hmm. Do you not think that they're human? They're human beings, right?
0: Is there a term called undocumented in the U.S. title code?
1: It doesn't matter. Are they human beings or not? I'm asking you a direct question.
0: It doesn't matter.
1: You want to have a conversation about the legality or whatnot.
0: Why ask some stupid question like that? No, they're gerbils. Of course they're human beings.
1: Oh, okay. So then that's fine. Then we should give them health care.
0: The question is, what should we call them? And the answer is, the precise name in the title code for people in the country illegally is illegal alien. Not undocumented. It's not in there.
1: Why are you trying to back into the legal conversation when we're trying to have a conversation around morality? Obviously, I understand how the law works. The law is also susceptible to changing. Now, let's have a conversation about the morality of whether or not we should be giving these people health care.
2: Let's ask the question, though, in terms of, because money is not, you know, infinite. So
1: sure.
2: Sort of the choice for California taxpayers, when we have so many other problems, including homelessness for so many California residents, is this a good use of California taxpayer money to give it to pay for this?
1: Yes, no, absolutely.
0: Absolutely not.
1: Absolutely. I think we should solve the homelessness problem as well, as I demonstrated in a few different ways and how we can make it a little bit better.
2: Yeah.
1: And mitigate that problem. But we should also absolutely help the people that are here already, that are working in all facets of industry, that are contributing to taxes. I mean, these are just human beings. You can call them undocumented, or you can call them illegal, you can call them whatever you want, but these are human beings that are existing.
0: We're building a bigger welcome mat for people to come here illegally. In California, already illegal aliens can drive cars legally. In California, an illegal alien can get in-state tuition, which somebody in Wisconsin born here can't get. It's outrageous.
1: Wait, do you hear yourself, though? Like, you want to bar human beings from driving around?
2: Well, let's, because they were born
1: on another side of an imaginary border?
2: Here's the governor's perspective on this, because I asked him that same question, and mm-hmm. he says, look, they're here anyways, they're going to the emergency room anyways, it's going to be more expensive to treat them in the emergency room, so we're better off giving them health care so then they can get preventative care. What do you say to that?
0: The answer is, you are creating incentives on the part of people to come here illegally, to come to California and
1: Why not enslave them and put them in camps then?
2: Yeah.
0: This guy is a piece of cake. No, I'm really serious.
1: If you want to bar human beings,
0: are they human beings? Are they human beings?
1: No.
0: That's ridiculous. You talk about straw man. Hold on.
1: That's a question that I'm directing to you. I'm not making a statement. Here's the difference.
0: People should come to the country legally.
1: How far should we go for those who are here already, though? Should we kill them? You said you're fine with not giving them cars. You're fine with barring them from driving. You're fine with barring them from access to health care. How far should we go? Should we put them in little camps?
0: Reward them for coming here illegally.
1: Okay.
0: I agree with President Donald Trump.
1: So how far do you think we should go?
0: May I answer the question? We should get rid of the bad hombres. Those who have done real serious crimes, they should be gotten rid of. And there are hundreds of thousands of people already that have deportation orders.
3: More on this when we come back. 888-971-SAGE. Do not leave town.
16: I'm a wife and the mother of two kids, and I've got a good job.
17: Bye, Mom.
18: See you, Mom.
16: A pretty important job. Because of my family and my job, I really care about this neighborhood. It's a good neighborhood. Yes, there's some crime. And when I drive to work, like now, I realize that some people here don't trust the police. So the police should be reaching out to this community, and this community should reach out to the police. That's the way to make this a safer place. And when I get to work in the precinct house and
19: Fox News, I'm Ann Carrick. New demands from Iran to open the Strait of Hormuz as negotiations continue this weekend with the U.S. Fox's Jill Nato.
20: The council issued a statement saying the U.S. must never threaten Iran again and must permanently end the war. The council also said the U.S. must lift the naval blockade of Iranian ports and withdraw its military from the area.
19: There's also a demand for war damage compensation, one of the items addressed in the memo of understanding. Former President Joe Biden's prostate cancer has metastasized, spread to his bones, and is causing him pain, according to his son, Hunter Biden. The former president revealed his cancer diagnosis in May of last year, less than 4 months after he left the White House. He continues to speak out on public issues and plans to publish a memoir after the midterms. 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

weather message. The National Weather Service in Pittsburgh has issued a severe thunderstorm warning for southeastern Mercer County in northwestern Pennsylvania, southwestern Van Angle County in northwestern Pennsylvania, northern Butler County in west central Pennsylvania, until 8:15 p.m. Eastern Daylight Time. At 7:37 p.m. Eastern Daylight Time, a severe thunderstorm was located near Grove City, moving east at 20 miles per hour. Hazard, 60 miles per hour in gusts and small hail. Source, radar indicated. Impact, expects damage to roofs, siding, and trees. Locations impacted include Grove City, Slippery Rock, Harrisville, Hamilton, Broome, Clintonville, Eau Claire, Kennedale, Barkerville, Cherry Valley, Boyers, and Cranberry Township. Seek shelter inside a well-built structure and stay away from windows. The storm is capable of producing damaging winds. Repeating, a severe thunderstorm warning has been issued until 8:15 p.m. Eastern Daylight Time for the following counties in Pennsylvania, Mercer and Van Angle,